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This show is entitled Rock Legends, and I'm featuring the music of ELO. I'll be on there for the next hour, keeping you company. In the late 1960s, Roy Wood, guitarist, vocalist and songwriter of The Who, had an idea to form a new band that would use violins, cellos, string basses, horns and woodwinds to give their music a classical sound, taking rock music in the direction to pick up where the Beatles left off. Jeff Lynne, frontman of the Birmingham group The Idle Race, was excited by the concept and accepted Wood's second invitation to join the band on the condition that they focus their energy on the new project. On the 12th of July 1970, when Wood added multiple cellos to a Lynne Penn song, the new concept became a reality, and 10538 Overture became the first Electric Light Orchestra song.

That was 10538 Overture, released in 1972, and was the first single by ELO, becoming a UK top 10 hit. The band released their second album, ELO 2, in 1973, which produced their second UK top 10 and their first US chart single, an elaborate version of the Chuck Berry classic, Roll Over Beethoven.

That was Roll Over Beethoven by ELO, which became a top 20 hit in 1973. During this time, there were numerous changes in the lineup, with Jeff Lynne stepping up to lead the band. The resulting album, On the Third Day, was released in late 1973, and a top 20 single was Ma Ma Ma Belle, with Mark Boland on T-Rex playing twin lead guitar on the track alongside his friend, Jeff Lynne.

0: That was Ma Ma Ma Belle from 1974. I'll be back after this short message.
1: Put the NHS to the test. The friends and family test.

strings and hired an orchestra and choir instead. The first single of the album, Can't Get It Out of My Head, became their first US top 10 hit, and El Dorado became ELO's first golden album.

That was Can't Get It Out of My Head, released in 1975 and becoming a top 10 hit in the US. The Face the Music album was released in 1975 and produced the hit singles Evil Woman, their third UK top 10, and Strange Magic.

You're listening to Rock Legends, featuring the music of ELO. That was Evil Woman and Strange Magic, hit singles for ELO in 1975 and 1976. The lineup stabilized as the band took to a decidedly more accessible sound. ELO had become successful in the US at this point, and the group was a star attraction on the stadium and arena circuit. Their sixth album, the platinum-selling A New World Record, became their first UK top 10 album when it was released in 1976. Casey Kasem, the American DJ, said that the Electric Light Orchestra is the world's first touring rock and roll chamber group, before he played Living Thing.

0: That was Living Thing, a top 10 single in 1976 for ELO. In August 2006, Living Thing was named by the UK's Q magazine as the number one guilty pleasure single of all time, a list designed to celebrate uncool but excellent records, and which received considerable publicity. And now I have a short message.
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0: 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A new world record was followed by a multi-platinum selling album, the double LP Out of the Blue, in 1977. The band then set out on a 9-month, 92-date world tour with an enormous set and hugely expensive spaceship stage with fog machines and a laser display. Out of the Blue featured the single Mr. Blue Sky, which became a top 10 hit in the United Kingdom in 1978.

That was a familiar sound of ELO with Mr. Blue Sky, a well-requested track on Patient's Postbag here on Cotswold Hospital Radio. In 1979, the multi-platinum album Discovery was released, reaching number one on the UK Albums Chart. The biggest hit on the album, and ELO's biggest hit overall, was the rock song Don't Bring Me Down.

That was Don't Bring Me Down by ELO. The Electric Light Orchestra finished 1979 as the biggest selling act in the United Kingdom. ELO had reached the peak of their stardom, selling millions of albums and singles. In 1980, Jeff was asked to write for the soundtrack of the musical film Xanadu, with the other half written by John Farrar and performed by the film star Olivia Newton-John. The movie performed poorly at the box office, but the soundtrack did exceptionally well, eventually going double platinum. Here is the title track sung by Olivia Newton-John.

0: That was Xanadu, performed by Olivia Newton-John and ELO. The single reached number one in several countries and was the band's only UK number one single when it peaked there for 2 weeks in July 1980. I'll be back after this short message.
1: During your stay, the hospital's spiritual care chaplaincy team can play a big part in supporting you in your personal values, as well as your spiritual, pastoral, and religious beliefs or needs. 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
0: 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In 1981, ELO's sound changed again with the science fiction concept album Time, a throwback to earlier, more progressive rock albums like El Dorado. With the string section now departed, synthesizers took a dominating role, as was the trend in the larger music scene of the time, although studio strings were present on some of the tracks. Time topped the UK charts for 2 weeks and was the last ELO studio album to be certified platinum in the United Kingdom. Here is a top 10 single, Hold On Tight.

That was Hold On Tight by ELO. The next studio album was Secret Messages, released in 1983. The album was a hit in the UK, reaching the top five, but its release was undermined by a string of bad news that there would be no tour to promote the LP, as drummer Bev Bevan was now playing drums for Black Sabbath, and bassist Kelly Grocott had left the band during the recording of the album. Rock and Roll is King is a song released as a single from the 1983 album Secret Messages. With this song, the band returned to their rock roots.

That was Rock and Roll is King. This song proved to be ELO's last UK Top 20s hit single. The Balance of Power album was released early in 1986 and was ELO's 11th studio album and last album for 15 years. The lyrics of the track So Serious hint at Jeff Lynne's growing disenchantment with his involvement with ELO at this point. And much like the majority of the songs from the album, the lyrical content was in sharp contrast to the upbeat synth-pop of the album.

0: I'd like to thank you all for spending the last hour with me, Colin D, when I've been playing the music of ELO, one of the great rock legends. 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

And yes, you are in tune with Cotswold Hospital Radio, broadcasting to Cheltenham General and Gloucestershire Royal Hospitals. During the next hour, I'd like to take you back to 1960 to recall some of the national and international news headlines that year, and to recall some of the sporting events and entertainments that we enjoyed in that first year of the swinging 60s.

The Ventures and Walk Don't Run from 1960. The year John F. Kennedy was elected President of the United States. Harold Macmillan won a landslide election victory for the Conservative Party. The Russians launched two dogs into space and safely recovered them. The Berlin Wall went up, sealing the crossings between East and West Berlin. And Elvis Presley was demobbed.

It's Now or Never. Elvis Presley's 20th million seller. Elvis had survived 2 years in the army, away from the music scene, and chalked up three number ones in the UK charts in this year of his return, and was voted top world male singer in polls in the British music press. Voted top world male personality in 1960 was guitarist Duane Eddy.

Dwayne Eddy and Because They're Young. If we stayed in to watch television in 1960, top shows were Bonanza, Danger Man, the French detective Maigret, and from America there was 77 Sunset Strip. Then there was the comedian Harry Worth in Here's Harry. And of course, Sunday Night at the London Palladium, where one of the top stars appearing was Cliff Richard.

I Love You, Cliff's 9th million-selling record, written by Shadows member Bruce Welch. The Shadows had their own million seller in 1960, their first number one in the UK, Apache.

0: 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We offer 6 sessions of complementary therapy for oncology patients from fully qualified volunteers, and arrange monthly makeover workshops called Look Good, Feel Better for women having cancer treatment.
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a recording of the title music to the film Never on Sunday, which was one of the top films we could watch in 1960. Others you might have enjoyed: Alfred Hitchcock's Psycho, John Wayne in The Alamo, and Jack Lemmon in The Apartment. The film A Summer Place didn't set box offices alight in 1960, but the title theme was the top-selling chart single in the USA.

Stanley Black. It's piano and a theme from A Summer Place. And you're in tune with Cotswold Hospital Radio, and we're looking back to 1960. So what were some of the headlines in the UK newspapers in that year? The government introduced traffic wardens and parking fines in London, and nationally, the MOT for motor vehicles. Betting shops

were made legal. The farthing ceased to be legal tender. And on the 31st of December 1960, the last young Britons were called up for national service. Earlier in the year, the Queen gave birth to her third child, Andrew, and Princess Margaret married Anthony Armstrong Jones.

Will You Love Me Tomorrow? A quartet of girls, the Shirelles. In world sport, 1960 saw the 17th Olympic Games held in Rome. Britain won just two gold medals. Don Thompson in the 50-kilometre walk and Anita Longsborough in the 200-metre breaststroke. The Monaco Grand Prix was won by British motor racing driver Stirling Moss. Floyd Patterson beat Ingemar Johansson to become world heavyweight boxing champion. Voted world top female singer, Connie Francis.

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Another American, Johnny Burnett, had his first million seller in 1960, Dreaming.

0: Johnny Burnett, Dreaming. The biggest hit of Lonnie Donegan's career, sold over 1 million copies in the UK alone.
1: Now here's a little story. To tell it is a must. About an unsung hero that moves away a dust. Some people make a fortune, others earn a mint. My old man don't earn much. In fact, he's flipping skint.

0: Les.
1: Yeah?
0: I found a police dog in my dustbin.
1: Well, how do you know he's a police dog?
0: He had a policeman with him. Though my old man's a dustman, he's got an heart of gold. He got married recently, though he's 86 years old. We said, here, hang on, Dad, you're getting past your prime. He said, well, when you get my age, it helps to pass the time. Hey! My old man's a dustman,

The great R&B star Fats Domino walking to New Orleans. Well, what was happening in British sports arenas in 1960? By the end of the summer, Fred Truman had taken 132 wickets, helping Yorkshire win cricket's county championship. Wolverhampton Wanderers beat Blackburn Rovers 3-0 to win the FA Cup, and Burnley were league champions. In Scotland, Rangers won the Scottish Cup, and Hearts topped the Scottish First Division. On the Thames, Oxford won the University Boat Race by just 1.25 lengths. At Aintree, Merriman won the Grand National, and at Epsom, St Paddy won the Derby. The first televised live football match was shown on the BBC, and it was between Blackpool and Bolton Wanderers.

Roy Orbison, Only the Lonely. Over the years, more than 50 singers have been in and out of the five-man lineup known as the Drifters, since they were first formed in 1953. On this recording, the singers had previously been a group called the Crowns.

The Drifters. Voted best vocal performance by a male singer in 1960 was this recording of a song written 30 years earlier by Hoagy Carmichael. The winner of the award, Ray Charles.

Delaware, Perry Como's 89th hit record in the United States. The top country and western record in 1960 was Hank Locklin's Please Help Me, I'm Falling.

country and western star Hank Locklin. Further headline news from 1960. An American U-2 spy plane was shot down over Russia. Former leading Nazi Adolf Eichmann was captured by the Israelis. British colonies Nigeria and Cyprus became independent. All 200,000 copies of Lady Chatterley's Lover were sold on the first day of publication. Francis Chichester set a record, sailing single-handed across the Atlantic in just 40 days.

Emil Ford and the Checkmates at number one in the UK charts in January 1960. Also in 1960, the Everly Brothers were voted a top world vocal group, and their own composition, Cat is Clown, was the top chart single in the UK, topping the charts for 9 weeks.

the Everly Brothers. Bobby V was one of the most successful pop singers during the 60s in America. He had chart successes every year from 1959 to 1970. In Britain in 1960, Rubber Ball gave him his first chart success here.

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1: And so here we go for the 99th National Lottery, £8 million in the jackpot. And number 49 is the first out, making its third appearance, twice the bonus ball, and it's one of mine. 16, that's three times in the past 2 months for 16. Last seen 2 weeks ago, yet to be the bonus, and I've got that one as well. Number 46! 46, making a rare appearance. I should know, I always choose it because it's my house number and it's yet to win me a penny. First time this year, in fact.
2: 43! 43!
1: Oh, here, that's my ticket. We want 34, my wife's lucky number. Come on, 34!
2: 34! There she goes!
1: Thank you, darling. This is going to be your lucky number tonight. Now, 33, you can do it, 33. Leap like a lemming.
2: It's 33! 33! You beauty! 33!
1: And the bonus ball, well, you can shove it right back up your ass.
2: I'm free! I'm free! I don't have to do this again! It can't be you! It's me!
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0: Edmund, it was jolly nice of you to ask me to share your breakfast before the rigours of the day begin.
1: Well, it is said, Percy, that civilized man seeks out good and intelligent company, so that through learned discourse he may rise above the savage and closer to God.
0: Yes, I've heard that.
1: Personally, however, I like to start the day with a total dickhead. Remind me I'm best.
0: Beshrew me, Edmund, you're in good fooling this morning.
1: Don't say beshrew me, Percy, and these stupid actors say beshrew me.
0: How I would love to be an actor. I had a great talent for it in my youth. I was the man of a thousand faces.
1: So how did you come to choose the ugly mug you've got now?
0: Tush, my lord.
1: And don't say tush either. It's only a short step from tush to hey nonny nonny, and then I'm afraid I shall have to call the police. Well, God pats me on the head and says, good boy, Edmund.
0: My lord?
1: My aunt and uncle, Lord and Lady Whiteadder, the two most fanatical Puritans in England, have invited themselves to dinner here tonight.
0: But aren't they the most frightful bores?
1: Yep, but they have one great redeeming feature. Their wallets. More capacious than an elephant's scrotum and just as difficult to get your hands on. At least until now. For tonight, they wish to discuss my inheritance.
0: Hey, nonny, nonny, my lord. Good news.
1: All right. Why have you got a piece of cheese tied to the end of your nose?
2: To catch mice, my lord. I lie on the floor with my mouth open and hope they scurry in.
1: And do they?
2: Not yet, my lord.
1: I'm not surprised. Your breath comes straight from Satan's bottom, boy. The only sort of mouse you're going to catch is one without a nose.
2: That's a pity, because the nose is the best bit on a mouse.
1: Any bit of a mouse will seem like luxury compared to what Percy and I must eat tonight. We are entertaining Puritan vegetable folk, Balders, and that means no meat.
2: In that case, I shall prepare my turnip surprise.
1: And the surprise is?
2: There's nothing else in it except the turnip.
1: So another word for turnip surprise would be a turnip.
2: Oh, yeah.
1: Get the door, Warwick. Get the door.
0: Well, my lord, if things go as planned tonight, it would seem congratulations are in order.
1: Nice try, Percy, but forget it. You're not getting a penny. Warwick, I would advise you to make the explanation you were about to give phenomenally good.
2: You said get the door.
1: Not good enough, you're fired.
2: But my lord, I've been in your family since 1532.
1: So is syphilis, now get out.
2: By the way, there was a messenger outside when I got the door. Says the Queen wants to see you. Lord Melchett is very sick.
1: Really?
2: Yeah, he's at death's door.
1: Well, my faithful old reinstated family retainer, let's go and open it for him then.
3: Quick, quick! Melchett's dying. We must do something.
1: Well, yes, of course. Some sort of celebration. But let's wait till he's actually snuffed it, shall we?
4: Nancy's old methods don't seem to be working. Come on, little Tommy. Nancy's old methods don't seem to be working. Come on, little Tommy.
3: It all started last night at about 2 o'clock. I was tucked into bed having this absolutely scrummy dream about ponies when I was wakened by a terrific banging from Lord Melchett.
1: Well, I never knew he had it in him.
3: It's true, I promise. He was banging on the castle gates and falling over and singing a strange song about a girl who possessed something called a Dickie Ido.
1: Oh, yes. It's a lovely old hymn, isn't it? Well, ma'am, I think I know what's wrong with Lord Melchett, and unfortunately, it isn't fatal.
4: Well, hurry up and cure the horrible man. I'm fed up with him lying there moaning and groaning and letting off such great and fruits and flappy woof-woofs like a skittle. One can't believe one's tiny nose.
1: The truth is, Lord Melchett just can't take his ale.
5: Madam, I protest. I may be a little delicate this morning, but what I drank last night would have floored a rhinoceros.
1: If it was allergic to lemonade.
5: Blackadder here who can't take his ale. He's famous for it.
1: Oh, yeah?
5: Yeah.
1: Ed?
5: Blackadder here who can't take his ale. He's famous for it.
1: Oh, yeah?
5: Yeah.
1: Yeah.
4: Oh, that's exciting, the boiling tough.
5: Well, I'm sure we all remember the shame and embarrassment of the visit of the King of Austria when Blackadder was found wandering naked among the corridors of Hampton Court singing I'm Merlin the Happy Pig.
1: What did you have last night, then? A whole half pint of potato juice?
5: On the contrary, I had two flagons of claret and a double helping of curried turtle. I can assure you it's no holds barred with us at the annual communion wine tasting.
1: Annual? Ha! For me and the wild boys, every night is drinky night.
5: Says who?
1: Says me.
5: Says you?
1: Yeah. You want to come around sometime? Have a look at the underside of my table.
3: Tonight?
1: Yeah, come on, Melty. What are you scared of?
3: Perhaps you're right. Perhaps he's away. Time to eat.
5: Yeah, all right, then tonight. I'll be there.
3: Hooray. And last one under the table gets 10,000 florins from the loser.
1: Mum? All right. Well, I'll get the beer in then.

0: So I missed you today. Yeah, I missed you yesterday and the day before that. And the day before that, yeah. Come on, you know I'm thinking about you all the time. Oh, yeah. Really?
1: Oh. Oi.
0: Yeah? I mean, yeah?
1: Can I dip my bread in your egg?
0: Help yourself.
1: Thanks very much.
0: Hey? No, no, it's my brother. Oh, yeah, yeah, okay, I'll see you soon. Of course I do. I can't. There's people here. Yeah, all right, okay. See ya, bye.
2: Who was that, Rodney?
0: Hey? Oh, Mickey Pierce.
3: Mickey Pierce?
0: Del, I want your advice. I've got a bit of a problem.
3: I don't want to know. I don't want to know. I'd rather die in ignorance. There's never been anything like that in our family.
4: You're hang about. Mickey Pierce is on holiday in France, isn't he?
0: Oh, yeah. Well, it wasn't him, actually. It was a girl.
3: Don't you ever do that to me again, Rodney. To be up all night with heartburn. So you got a bird, have you? Oh, well, that explains it.
0: Explains what?
3: It explains why you've been lolliping about so much for the last week or so. You got to pull your socks up, my son. It's beginning to affect business.
0: How can it affect business?
3: I'll tell you, shall I? Look. Tanya called Irene McKay, right? She's had 17 quid's worth of clothes off you and you're letting her pay you back at 25 pence a week, right? That means you've got to go around there every week for a year.
5: Got a mystery.
0: Irene's not a mystery. We've just been seeing a lot of each other and, well, we've become quite close. Promise me you won't laugh?
3: No, of course I won't.
0: I think I'm in love.
2: Oh, do us a favour, Rodney. Only a month ago, you was in love with that skinny bird from the dry cleaners. Now along comes another little girl and you're away again.
0: Marguerite from the dry cleaners was just an infatuation. This is the real thing. And Irene is not a little girl. She happens to be a woman.
3: Mm. A woman, mate? Huh? He's fallen in love with somebody who's got the vote this time. How old is she, 20?
0: No, she's about 30.
3: What do you mean? About 30. How old is she exactly?
0: 40.
2: 40?
3: 40? 40? You're not being serious, are you?
0: Well, what's wrong with going out with a woman of 40?
3: Nothing. Nothing at all, if you happen to be 50. Right, she's even too old for me.
2: Well, I'd have to think twice.

0: convict, are you?
1: Don't half jump to conclusions, don't you? I mean, just because he's in Parkhurst don't automatically mean he's a convict. I mean, he could be a warder or even a governor.
0: And is he?
1: Is he what?
0: Well, a warder or a governor.
1: Well, no, he's a convict, but you weren't sure.
2: What's he in there for, Rodney?
1: Oh, you know, this and that.
0: Yeah, come on, like what?
1: Well, like wounding with intent, GBH and attempted murder.
0: He's got a little bit of a temper, has he?
1: But this is why Irene's had such an unhappy life with him. He used to beat her up, Del. She's moved over this way from the East End to get away from him.
0: Hang on a minute. What do you mean, get away from him? He's on the Isle of Bloody Wight, Rodney.
1: Yeah, I know that, but he's been released soon. That's the problem. Look, when he comes out, do you think I should go and see him and tell him about me and Irene, man to man?
0: Well, let me put it this way. You know, one day, if you're really fed up with having knees in the middle of your legs, you know, you go and see him. On the other hand, if you've grown quite attached to him, emigrate to Vietnam. You stupid little plonker, Rodney. What do you think this is, Jack and Ori? This bloke's a killer.
2: Well, he only got done for attempted murder.
0: Oh, did he? Well, maybe that was just a bit of practice, eh? His first big success is going to come with Rodney.
1: Yeah, just like the rest of modern society, ain't you? Frightened.
0: Come on, me? Frightened of them nutters out there in the shadows?
3: Yes. Oh, yeah, they frighten me, Rodney.
1: Yeah, well, I've got a life to live, right? And I'm not going to have some mindless little thug like her old man Tommy McKay telling me what I can do and what I can't do. It's one battle I'm going to have to win, innit?
0: All right, go on. You go and do that then, Popeye. What are you going to do, carry a couple of tins of spinach around with you? Listen, you wanted my advice, right? Well, here it is. Steer clear of Irene McKay. Otherwise, sleep with one eye open, all right?
1: Yeah, well, I'll think about it, Dale. I'll see you both later. I'm going round Irene's.
0: Yeah, go on then. Go on. You go round there. Off you go, on your bike. I wouldn't bother to put that on, because when we come to pay our last respects to you, you'll be wearing a concrete overcoat. You'll be helping to support a flyover on the M26.
2: What are you going to do, Del boy?
0: Nothing. I mean, you know what he's like with birds, don't you? He falls in and out of love more times than Starsky and Hutch. Anyway, they always give him the elbow after a fortnight.
2: But in case you don't...
0: Got to put his name down for Booper.

0: Telefon.
1: What?
0: Telefon. Telefon.
1: Where's Sybil?
0: Okay.
1: Where's Sybil?
0: Where's the bill?
1: No, not that bill. I own the place. I don't pay bills. Where's my wife?
0: She's not here.
1: She is there.
0: Never mind. Right, leave it to me. I'll do it. I'll mend the car. I'll answer the telephone. You can change it. In here. Yes, I know it's... this way? Yes, I know it's this way. I own the place.
2: Hello, 40 Towers. Oh, Andre, thank you for calling. Kurt's marvellous. We're absolutely delighted with him. Really, Andre, he's wonderful.
3: This, Basil's wife. This, Basil. This, smack on head.
2: Just one minute, Andre. Basil?
4: Yes, dear?
2: Have you taken the car in yet?
4: Yes, I'm just dealing with it, dear.
2: You're not trying to do it yourself, are you, Basil?
4: Oh, have you seen Miss Mark up here, dear?
2: Did you hear what I said?
4: Yes, I did, dear. It's a bit of a scratch.
2: Take it into the garage, Basil.
4: Yes, just having a look at it, dear.
2: Sorry, Andre, where was I? Oh, yes, well, he's the best chef we've ever had. We can't thank you enough for finding him for us. Look, can you come and have dinner on Sunday? There's something we want to ask your advice about. Okay, lovely. See you then.
5: Hello, Polly.
6: Can you come and have a drink, Mrs. Fawlty?
5: Drink?
6: I've just sold a sketch.
5: Really? I'd love to.
6: Hello.
7: Hello.
4: Hello.
5: Kurt, Andre can come on Sunday. I thought you were taking the car in.
4: Hmm?
5: Are you at those again?
4: I just took one, dear.
5: I think you've had enough of those, Basil. Now, will you deal with the car, please?
7: Good, Mr. Fawlty.
3: Superb, Kurt.
6: For you, Mr. Fawlty?
3: Oh, thank you, Polly.
5: Are you going to do the car?
3: In a moment, my little piranha fish. What's the
6: I've just sewed a sketch.
3: What, for money?
7: I bought it, Mr. Fawlty. She's very talented. Oh, no, Polly, I
6: oh,
7: won't.
6: Oh, come on.
7: No, thank you.
6: Oh, please, I bought it to thank you.
7: No, honestly.
6: Don't you like it?
7: Too much, but not when I'm working. You drink it for me, Manuel.
3: Well, cheerio.
5: Cheerio, Basil.
3: Well, that smelled nice.
7: Here it is, Mr. Fawlty. She's really got something, you know.
3: Really?
6: Well worth 50p, anyway.
3: Yes, do you win a bun if you guess what it is or something?
6: It's Manuel.
3: What?
4: It's me.
3: Where?
7: Manuel is my friend. We are good friends, eh?
4: Oh, si.
3: Yeah, it's very modern, very socialist. Yeah, something to remember him by, you know, when he goes.
5: Do you still hear, Basil?
3: No, I went a couple of minutes ago, dear, but I expect I'll be back shortly.
5: Oh, I like that. Will you do me one?
6: Really? Of Manuel?
5: Yes, look nice on Basil's bedside table.
6: Two in a day. That's as many as Van Gogh sold in a lifetime.
7: Ah, but he didn't have Manuel as a model, eh?
5: This is wonderful.
8: I told you he's one of the best.
5: He's almost as good as you, Andre. Mm. He's absolutely divine, Basil. Go on, have a bit.
3: He's good, isn't he?
5: Oh, listen to him. The only place I've ever really seen him eat is your restaurant, Andre. And now he's stuffing it away like a hamster.
3: Really, Sybil?
5: We're going to have to buy him a great big wheel to run around in when he's got a moment. Or he'll get like a big bad-tempered tomato.
3: I believe we were discussing the gourmet evening, dear.
5: Do you know, Andre? Bursty zip this morning.
3: Oh.
5: What's the matter, darling?
3: You're embarrassing Andre.
5: No, dear, I'm embarrassing you. Look at that.
3: Well, I'd better go and have a word with the guests. Why don't you have another vat of wine, dear? good evening, Major. Enjoying your soup?
9: Well, it tasted a bit off to me, Fawlty.
3: Well, it's made with fresh mushrooms, Major.
9: Ah, that would explain it.
3: Good evening. Everything to your satisfaction?
9: Oh,
10: well, I don't like the chips.
3: Sorry?
10: The chips are awful.
3: Oh, dear. What's wrong with them, then?
10: They're the wrong shape and they're just awful.
11: I'm afraid he gets everything cooked the way he likes it at home.
3: Does he?
10: Yes, I do, and it's better than this pig's garbage.
11: Now, Ronald.
10: These eggs look like you laid them.
11: Ronald!
12: look here, old chap.
11: Shut up. Leave him alone. He's very clever, rather highly strung.
3: Yes, he should be. Well, these are proper French fried potatoes. You see, the chef is continental.
10: Couldn't you get an English one?
11: Why don't you eat just one or two, dear?
10: They're the wrong shape.
3: Oh, dear. What shape do you usually have? Mickey Mouse shape? Smarty shape? Amphibious landing craft shape? Poke in the eye shape?
10: God, you're dumb.
11: Oh, now?
3: Is there something we can get you instead, Sonny?
10: I'd like some bread and salad cream.
3: To eat? Well, there's the bread and there's the mayonnaise.
10: I said salad cream, stupid.
3: We don't have any salad cream. The chef made this freshly this morning.
10: What a dump.
12: No, this is very good.
11: He likes salad cream.
10: That's puke, that is.
3: Well, at least it's fresh puke.
11: Oh, dear.
3: When he said it.
11: May I ask why you don't have proper salad cream? I mean, most restaurants...
3: Well, the chef usually buys it only on special occasions, you know, gourmet nights and so on. But when he's got a bottle... Ah! He's a genius with it. He can unscrew the cap like Robert Carrier. It's a treat to watch. And then... right in the plate. Not on the walls. Magic. Mind you, he's a wizard with a tin opener, too. He's got a Pulitzer Prize for that. He can have the stuff in the saucepan before you can say haute cuisine. You name it, he'll heat it up and scrape it off the pan for you. Mind you, skill like that isn't picked up overnight. Still, I'll tell him to get some salad cream. I mean, you never know when Henry Kissinger...

So my first famous guest is a man whose feet made him a fortune. No, it's not Lionel Blair, but just as talented. Please welcome the legendary footballing legend, that is George Best.

0: George. Oh. Is it...
1: Well, that's a good start, isn't it?
0: It is, isn't it? A load of old biddies fancying you. George, is it lovely to be back in Manchester?
1: It's lovely. This is my hometown.
0: Have you fond memories of Manchester?
1: Yes, I had a lot of relationships here. I still have you.
0: I think they're there. But you achieved every schoolboy's dream, didn't you? You know, all that marvellous football you played, and then, of course, all the booze. But did you ever... did you ever think, if you hadn't done all that running around playing football, would you have been as thirsty?
1: I'd have been as hungry.
0: You were. But did you ever think, when you were a little kid, you know, like knocking a ball about in Belfast, did you ever think one day you'd be famous in every pub in Britain? Who was your favourite player?
1: I don't know. When I was a kid growing up in Belfast, there were so many great players. And the only club I wanted to come to was Man United.
0: Man United, But Bobby Charlton, he was my favourite player. Yeah. Did you like Bobby?
1: Well, there's a slight rumour going around about Bobby and I that we didn't see eye to eye.
0: Yes.
1: And I think what it was that we didn't seriously mix socially.
0: No.
1: Because
0: you were Bobby, with all them Miss Worlds.
1: Well, yeah.
0: And there's Bobby, bald as a coot, didn't get a look in.
1: He did. I sent my son to one of his schools of excellence once.
0: Did you?
1: And he came back bald. It really pissed me off.
0: It's all right with you, we don't mind. But, George, don't say it again.
1: Okay.
0: But with your... Oh, by the way, your beard's gone. Beard.
1: The missus. Orders.
0: Orders?
1: Yeah, the missus. Yeah.
0: Miss, because, of course, you're married now, aren't you?
1: 8 weeks.
0: 8 weeks? Of course, is an air hostess, isn't she? What attracted you to her first, apart from, of course, the duty free?
1: Well, I'd. I think. Don't encourage her, all right? I think what it was, I'd never been in the club before.
0: In the club?
1: Yeah. Up there, you know. Well, you wouldn't know about that, would you?
0: I don't know what on earth you're talking about. No, you'd never been in...
1: The Mile High.
0: The Mile High Club.
1: Yeah.
0: Oh, I know what you're talking about now. So that's what happened, is it?
1: Yes, she told me I had to clean up the act and behave myself.

0: myself.
1: Yeah.
0: And I did.
1: She didn't sound too clean herself, having a bit of a go in the toilets, does she? But you know, like now, I mean, do you still go out nightclubbing with like a couple of friends, say, I don't know, Oliver Reed and Alex Higgins? Do you prefer to go and have, say, a, you know, a game of darts in a pub and perhaps a small fight in a car park after it? What do you do now?
0: I prefer to go out with my friends, have a nice quiet night.
1: Yes. What do you say to unkind people, and I'm not one of them, but people who say, George Best, he's finished, he'll never play for United again. What do you say to those types of people?
0: Basically, get lost.
1: Do you think it's gone wrong, or do you think you've done great?
0: I think I'm doing great, yeah.
1: Yeah, I think you are.
0: I'm married to the most beautiful woman I've ever met.
1: Really?
0: Yeah, and she's different.
1: Oh, that's lovely.
0: I don't know where she is, but...
1: But, you know, we've got a bevy of beautiful girls gagging to meet you after the show. We really have. Where are you, girls? You've not lost it, George,
0: no,
1: have
0: no,
1: you? Ladies and gentlemen, George...

0: you to look after something for me.
1: What's that then?
0: It's a piece.
1: Piece of what?
0: A gun.
1: Oh, I'm so sorry. What, a piece of a gun?
0: No,
1: a
0: whole gun.
1: Oh, a whole gun, right.
0: Yeah, it's not safe at my place at the moment, see. I'd like to get rid of it for a couple of days, just until the heat dies down.
1: Oh, I see, because I didn't even know you'd set your house on fire.
0: No. No, it's this new gun law, isn't it?
1: Oh, I know, yeah.
0: See, gun law, it's terrible. This government has made me a criminal.
1: Yeah. Well, strictly speaking, your criminal record has made you a criminal.
0: That's why I want to give it to you.
1: I
0: haven't got a license, see.
1: Oh.
0: So if I give it to you, not in the house, when the old Bill comes snipping around, I can just sit there innocently watching telly.
1: Yeah, you know. Yeah. So you haven't got a license for that either?
0: No, it doesn't matter.
1: Oh, I see. Well, but don't you think you should hand it in?
0: Hand it in?
1: Yeah.
0: What do you mean, hand it in?
1: Well, there's an amnesty for the guns.
0: What's that then?
1: Yeah, well, when you go down the old Nick, right?
0: Yeah.
1: Just outside the Nick, right, there's these two huge metal containers, right? And you put your green guns in one. Then you put your brown guns in the other one, you see? And if they're full, people just leave all their guns in a Tesco bag by the side of it, you know?
0: Well, it's a very, very good idea, but I'm sorry, mate, I need a gun for protection.
1: Oh, I see, yeah.
0: I've been burgled 12 times
1: this year.
0: 12 bloody times.
1: I know, and they pinched all your other guns, didn't they?
0: That's right,
1: yeah.
0: They're not going to get away with it this time, let me tell you.
1: No.
0: So then he comes in thieving into my place.
1: Yeah.
0: Do you know what I'm going to do?
1: No.
0: I'm going to grab hold of, you know, granddad's old gun,
1: the one
0: above the fireplace.
1: Yeah, yeah.
0: I shall grab hold of that, and before they have taken another step...
1: Yeah, you'll pour the powder down the barrel.
0: Tamp it down with a little stick.
1: Yeah.
0: Stick it on the old tripod.
1: I'll get you.
0: Bang. Yeah. They won't hang around then.
1: No. In fact, they'll have been gone some time before, probably.
0: Either way, mate.
1: Yes.
0: I will just be rightfully defending my property.
1: Yes, indeed.
0: I mean, it makes me mad, this. I was always responsible.
1: I know.
0: With my gun collection,
1: I was very
0: responsible.
1: You
0: it was always kept safely under lock and key.
1: Yes, that's right, because they'd have to be pretty determined criminals to break into that greenhouse, wouldn't they?
0: Exactly. Bastards.
1: I don't like guns, though.
0: Well, I know.
1: I'm not a gun man myself, and I'm not in keen of it, because if, you know, remember that incident when I worked at the post office? I'll tell you, mate, if you've been looking down the barrel of a gun, you know that guns is not a hobby, guns is not a toy.
0: It's a serious thing.
1: No. I'll never forget it.
0: I know.
1: I'll never forget the pause and the way he squeezed the trigger and the cruel laugh as the water trickled down my face. You know,
0: I know. I know how scared of guns you are.
1: I
0: understand that, but you could just look after this one for me, couldn't you? Help me defend my civil liberties, knowing me as you do to be an upright and law-abiding citizen.
1: Oh, yeah. And if I don't?
0: I'll shoot you. Did you put it on?
1: Yeah, I'll put it on.

0: So how did it go this week? What did he have to draw tonight?
1: I suppose I'd be living in a fool's paradise to ask if they'd fixed that phone yet. But does it still make a noise like a castrated hamster? Fool's Paradise 300. Hello! Hello! Bloody thing.
0: I said, what did you have to draw tonight?
1: 7 days ago they were supposed to do that.
0: Am I talking to myself?
1: A draw. Do you know, I can't remember. It was, a new, yes, that's right. Of course I remember now.
0: A new? What? A nude woman?
1: As far as one could tell, yes.
0: Why has she got tusks?
1: That was a first attempt. Don't look at that.
0: Oh, very nice.
1: Thank you very much.
0: I suppose you had to draw her breasts in this much detail, did you?
1: What?
0: You had to put breasts on her.
1: Well, what was I supposed to do? Ask her if she'd mind slipping them off for a few minutes. hang them up in the clothes peg next to her handbag.
0: You might have had the decency to rub them out.
1: Rub them out? What's the point of her being nude then?
0: You tell me. No wonder you're late home. Having to tear yourself away from this orgy of flesh.
1: That's got nothing to do with it. It's just that after I gave her a lift home, I got lost in the one-way system.
0: Gave who a lift home? The naked woman?
1: Well,
0: naked woman?
1: She wasn't naked when I gave her a lift.
0: You've had a naked woman in the car?
1: Not in the car, she wasn't naked.
0: She didn't sit in the passenger seat.
1: Here, I strap her to the roof rack. Attracted a few stares at the traffic lights. I mean, she's not naked all the time. She does occasionally put on some clothes.
0: She's naked by profession.
1: Naked by profession? What the hell's that supposed to mean? She's a model. She happens to be an artist. She models for some of her friends. It's all perfectly logical.
0: Oh, know all about her now, do you?
1: Well, yes, she's offered me a little part-time job. Cleaning around our house once a week. She's divorced now, and she's got her father staying with her, who happens to be a bit of a handful, so a few extra bob in the pocket, I thought, would be a jolly... Well, you don't have any objection, surely, to goodness.
2: And that's it for this edition of the Comedy Hour. On the comedy front today, we've heard from Smith & Jones, Blackadder, Only Fools and Horses, Fawlty Towers, Mrs. Merton, and One Foot in the Grave. Musically, we've heard Boyzone, Eric Clapton, Tina Turner, Billy Joel, Chris de Burgh, Robbie Williams, and we go out with The Silencers. It's been great having your company today. Take care of yourselves till we meet again. Bye-bye.

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1: Hello and welcome to the Golden Years. 60 minutes of pure nostalgia as we take you back to 1976.
2: Harold Wilson stunned the political world and resigned. At the time, he'd been Britain's longest-serving Prime Minister. Just 60, he said he'd been around long enough.
3: Harold Wilson's first appearance in Downing Street was when he was 8. He says that, contrary to popular myth, he did not decide that day to become Prime Minister. He made much in later years of his humble beginnings in Huddersfield and his rise via grammar school to Jesus College, Oxford, one of Oxford's youngest dons. He's often mentioned this in arguments with people he considered were talking down to him because of his modest beginnings. This feeling that people he was dealing with didn't recognise how brilliant an academic he was has annoyed Harold Wilson throughout his political career. In 1945, he became a politician, rising steadily via a number of increasingly important posts until he was ready to bid for the leadership. Hugh Gaitskell in 1963 gave him the opportunity he'd wanted. His main opponent was George Brown, who severed his connections with the Labour Party earlier this month. Mr. Wilson won that contest and the general election soon after. The Wilsons moved into number 10, but they've always disliked the place as a home and actually live at their nearby house. This largely due to the influence of Mrs. Mary Wilson. Today's decision to her. It's been no secret to those close to the family that she's wanted her husband to slow down the pace he set himself. She's wanted to return to something more like a normal life. The rough and tumble of two close-run elections within a few months of each other in 1974 certainly left both the Wilsons exhausted.
4: The point is, I've been meeting the people. Mary and I have been meeting the people. Well, we always do anyway. I mean, we are people.

0: Concorde completed its first commercial flight. The age of supersonic air travel had begun. Although the plane was to become a great favorite, in the early days there were worries about its future. Reg Turnhill was on Concorde as it arrived back in London.
1: But returning to base meant returning to problems. Iran and China still haven't turned their options on six Concordes into firm orders. Though it's hoped they will do so now, the government isn't prepared to order any new Concordes for some months, even though the British and French production lines are running out of work. That means more layoffs, and when orders do come, the planes will take over 2 years to build and deliver. Then there's the shortage of routes. British Airways will soon have three Concordes. And when we landed, Peter Shaw, the industry secretary, told me he was negotiating with Russia about a supersonic route across Siberia to Tokyo.
2: Do people really value the prospect of traveling at 1,300 miles an hour, as distinct 550 miles an hour? Do they really value a saving of up to 50% of their time or not?
0: Princess Margaret, the Queen's only sister, announced that she and her husband, the Earl of Snowdon, were to separate. Before their marriage, 15 years earlier, he was Anthony Armstrong Jones, a young society photographer. The couple's two children, Viscount Linley and Lady Sarah Armstrong Jones, stayed with their mother, Princess Margaret, and Lord Snowdon later divorced. In Argentina, President Isabel Perón was deposed in a bloodless coup in the early hours of March the 24th. She'd held office since the death of her husband 2 years before. She was flying to her home in a suburb of Buenos Aires when the crew diverted to the city's airport, where she was arrested by a general. The coup was headed by Argentina's military leaders and it met no opposition. Isabel Perón was later jailed for corruption before being pardoned in 1983.

0: Britain's James Hunt won the Formula One World Championship. His rival Niki Lauda was forced to retire from the last race of the season, the Japanese Grand Prix, leaving Hunt's McLaren free to cross the finishing line first.
1: Lauda, the reigning champion, is leading Hunt by 3 points and going all out to hold on to his title following his incredible recovery from the recent accident in which he was very badly burned. To take the championship, Britain's James Hunt must not only stay out in front of Lauda's powerful Ferrari, but also fight off the challenge of the Lotuses and Brabhams, who surprised everyone in the first practice day with good performances. The Fuji course is not as hard and as tricky as other Grand Prix circuits. It has this very long straight past the stands, favouring the powerful cars, including Lauda's Ferrari. There are also two long curves and 6 bends, one of them a hairpin. During the first practice sessions, the drivers met an unexpected potential hazard. Loose gravel scattering from small potholes where the track was breaking up in places. James Hunt has now won 6 Grand Prix races this season. He's now going into the final race determined to win his 7th victory in a Grand Prix series, equaling the record set by Jackie Stewart, the last Briton to win the Grand Prix title. How does Hunt rate his chances of pulling it off?
2: Well, I think, quite honestly, if one is really honest, I think the only way justice would be really done would be an impossibility if Niki and I were somehow to be able to share the championship this year. I think, quite honestly, we've both done a lot, been through a lot, and as in terms of what's happened on the track, we certainly, both of us, done enough to have won the championship easily.
3: For me, it's quite easy because this year I had more troubles surviving with my life than to fight for a championship. So the championship for me is you know, nothing. It is important, but it's easy. I think the problems I run through, so I will do my best here and I hope to win it, and that's all.
0: But the race and the championship went to James Hunt. When he arrived back in Britain, he told family and friends that he was very tired and somewhat hungover. He described how the news was broken.
4: Teddy told me that I was that I'd won it after the race, but he'd been giving me all sorts of confused signals, right, throughout the race, and I didn't believe him when I came off the road, you know, when I came into the pits. I just didn't believe him because I didn't want to trust him. He'd been signalling me that I was sixth, which didn't win it, and I realised that. He'd been signalling me that I was sixth with, and then 2 laps to go, and there was only 1 lap to go because I was a lap behind Andretti. So the whole thing was in complete confusion. And the one thing I wasn't going to do was going to think that I was world champion and then get disappointed. So I didn't want to believe it until I was absolutely certain. And then a few people told me, and slowly it dawned on me.
0: From a big fish in the motor racing world to a big fish in every sense, Ramu, a 4-ton killer whale. He'd become too big for his pool at Windsor Safari Park.
5: At 3 o'clock this morning, a rude awakening for Ramu. 6 uninvited humans took the plunge to strap around his waist a made-to-measure corset. Ramu's really a victim of Britain's economic crisis. Now 20 feet long, he's outgrown his pool, and it's too expensive to build a deeper one. So, reluctantly, he's being sent to America in exchange for a smaller whale. He was lowered with tender care into a crate packed with ice and foam rubber, and for extra comfort, a rubdown with 5 gallons of skin cream. It was rather undignified treatment for a killer whale, as Ramu protested. After a unique lorry ride for a whale along the M4, Ramu arrived on time at the airport. It was a tight schedule, as Ramu cannot be kept out of water for longer than 18 hours. But the flying whale went home in style at a cost of £30,000.

0: Brickies laid out the 120 fire bricks in the rectangular pattern decreed by the sculptor. Those in the know, even those who aren't, classify it as low sculpture.
1: In another display of free expression, some might say more easily understood, John Curry from Birmingham won the men's figure skating gold medal at the Winter Olympics. It led to a surge in interest in ice skating, with hundreds of eager children determined to find out if they too had Olympic potential. Some said they'd been inspired by John Curry's victory, others were more blasé.
2: What made you decide to come skating this afternoon?
3: Because I saw John Curry on TV.
2: What did you think of him?
3: Marvellous.
2: Do you think you're going to be able to do the same?
3: Try.
2: Have you seen John Curry on television winning that gold medal?
3: Yeah.
2: What did you think of that?
3: He's all right.
2: He's all right?
3: Yeah, I don't really like him.
2: Why not?
3: Well, he shows off a bit.
2: Is this your first time?
3: Yes.
2: What did you think of ice skating?
3: Well, it's nice because I keep falling over.
1: But that didn't deter many. After all, they'd only just started the struggle for success. Someone who knew about both struggle and success, the cellist Jacqueline Dupré, receiving an OBE at Buckingham Palace. The Queen urged her to keep playing despite the multiple sclerosis which had ended her career.
4: She was very sweet. She hoped that I was going to manage to play a little bit. I said I would try.

0: The heat wave of 76 was beginning to cause real hardship, not least for farmers. They had to give livestock winter feed because all the grass had dried out. The forecasters said there hadn't been a summer like it this century.
1: At this time of the year, this should be rich pasture land. Instead, the sun has turned it into a desert. Farmer Gerald House has 200 acres near Exeter. What he doesn't have is grass. There's hardly a blade left here. So his dairy herd, 150 pedigree Friesians, are living on straw and concentrates, rations which should be kept back for the winter. Not only is the food expensive, it's not as good. The quality and quantity of milk has dropped. In Devon, the weekly yield is more than 90,000 gallons down on this time last summer. For men like Gerald House, who hasn't seen rain since March, it's a disaster. He says it's cost him £10,000 in lost production and extra food. And he believes there should be some form of compensation.
2: This is purely now some of the best land in the country. It's now purely a desert. And so I believe that this is a disaster area just as much as though we had terrific floods.
3: It doesn't so far amount to very much. A conference room with four maps, six telephones and 10 engineers and civil servants on hand to answer the inquiries coming in. So at first, anyone ringing the number was more likely to get an engaged tone than an answer. Those who did get through were seeking advice on water saving or asking how the Drought Act applied in their particular area, whether they could still water their gardens or wash their cars. The Ministry's answering service has been trying, of course, to get people to do more than the law requires them to do and to create an awareness of the national scale of the problem. Other calls have been coming in from people complaining about hoses being used on neighbouring golf courses and bowling greens, and one such caller found the Minister himself, Mr. Howell, on the end of the line.
4: Drought Inquiry Office. There's a sprinkler system operating where? At a riding school. I see, and you feel something should be done about that, of course. They have it on for half an hour every day. And where is this school, dear? Near High Wycombe. I see, and who are you? Well, I shan't tell anybody, but you're talking to the Minister for Sport himself, and I just want to thank you for ringing up. The Minister for Drought, actually, water, yes. I see. Well, thank you very much, Francis, for ringing up. We'll get that looked into.
3: And later in the day, the 10 authority chairmen were reporting to the first ever emergency meeting of the National Water Council on the severity of the drought in their areas. They authorised the national advertising campaign, which will start tomorrow, at a cost of £300,000 in the first month, seeking to cut domestic consumption by half.
5: Each day of sunshine makes it even more likely that further cuts in supplies will be necessary. Hence, the publicity aimed at saving what's left.
6: Unless substantial savings are made by September, supplies to industry will be drastically cut, causing serious disruptions and longer cuts. Save or suffer, it's up to you.
5: Water Authority officials are using every opportunity to hammer home the message that if water isn't saved in the home, jobs will be affected. Water Authority officials explain on radio that in areas already cut off at night, many people are hoarding too much water for use during the night, and so increasing consumption.
7: Nighttime cuts, really does it save any water? Don't people hoard it all anyway?
8: Well, this is a problem which we have to face at the beginning of the cut-off. People tend to overstock in the evenings, and worse, they tend to throw away their surplus in the morning. What we have suggested is that they should only take as much as they really need for their own purposes overnight, perhaps a kettle and a bucket for the average family, and that should be all.
5: With reservoir stocks dwindling fast, only weeks of torrential rain could change the situation now.

0: to see the light. James Callaghan took over at number 10 in April. He defeated his main challenger for the leadership of the Labour Party, Michael Foot, by nearly 40 votes. Mr Callaghan, who was 64, pledged that Labour would serve out its full term. Portuguese voters gathered round the television screens for the results of the first parliamentary elections in 50 years. Democracy had just been restored in the revolution of 1974. The socialists were tipped to win.
1: They fell short of the share of the vote they wanted, but their position as the largest single party was never seriously challenged. And if the socialists' leader was disappointed, he didn't let it show. It was still too early to make a final judgment, Dr. Soares said, and the parties of the right certainly hadn't got the majority they wanted. Among these, he included the Popular Democrats, led by Sarkaneiro, who certainly don't think of themselves as rightists, but operate here as a kind of liberal party. And in yesterday's poll, they held their vote fairly well. But the party which seemed to make most progress, though perhaps not as much as it wanted, was the conservative CDS. It doubled its vote. Its leader, Freitas Amaral, gave this analysis.
2: I think that the meaning is that the people are not happy. I would say they are fed up with these 2 years of bad government, bad administration, disorder, economic ruin. They want a change. They want a new government.
0: But it was the socialists who won, but without an absolute majority. Dr. Soares later became president. Jeremy Thorpe, the leader of the Liberal Party, resigned in May. It followed claims by a former male model, Norman Scott, that he'd had a homosexual affair with Mr. Thorpe. Mr. Thorpe consistently denied the charge, but he said he could no longer stand what he called a sustained press witch hunt and campaign of denigration. His resignation marked the end of what once seemed a promising political career.
3: It was a confident Mr. Thorpe who led his party into the election of February 74. The Liberals, he said, were going for a landslide, and they very nearly got it. In his own constituency of North Devon, his majority jumped from a few hundred to 11,000. The party had attracted a fifth of the national vote, but won only 14 seats. Mr. Thorpe had hoped for better, but this was to be the high point of his political career. From number 10, Mr. Heath sent out the invitation. Hurrying up from North Devon, the Liberal leader and the Conservative Prime Minister discussed the possibility of a coalition. But Mr. Thorpe turned it down. Back came Mr. Wilson. For Mr. Thorpe, it was back to the campaign trail as the next election loomed. This hovercraft tour made a fine spectacle. It attracted the crowds, but perhaps like the party under Mr. Thorpe's leadership, it failed to last the course. The hovercraft later came to grief. So it was a helicopter again for the October campaign. But this time, Liberal hopes came down with a bump. In the new Parliament, Mr. Thorpe found himself still leading only 13 MPs. And despite the good humour, moves were already afoot, which would lead to his resignation as leader. When it came in the wake of the Scott allegations, Mr. Thorpe and his wife headed for home in Devon, putting as much distance as possible between themselves and the events which had ended 9 years of leadership.
0: Labour MP John Stonehouse was sentenced to 7 years in jail for fraud. He'd tried to stage his death by leaving clothes on a Miami beach, but was later discovered using an assumed name. His former agent said the sentence was too harsh.
4: I think it's very severe. I think it's a harsh sentence. I thought, after listening and watching the case over the last few months, that 2 years would have been the maximum.
5: He seemed very composed, Mr. Stonehouse, in the dock when the verdict was given. Is that the sort of man he is, from your experience with him?
4: Yes, and I think that over the last 2 years since he's been in this trouble, it seems to be that he steals himself ready for a crisis, and then when it's all over, it collapses.
6: What's your reaction, Mr. Stonehouse?
7: I'm very, very shocked, very sad.
6: How's your father taking it?
0: But his daughter refused to say more, and no comment either from his mistress, Sheila Buckley. She received a 2-year suspended sentence for her part in the plot.

0: Jimmy Carter of Plains, Georgia, was elected the 39th President of the United States. A Democrat, he beat the incumbent Republican President, Gerald Ford, by 297 Electoral College votes to 240. Commentators said Mr. Ford's decision to pardon Richard Nixon had lost him the campaign.
1: Let me say just a word to you. This tremendous crowd at 4 o'clock in the morning represents hundreds of millions of American people who are now ready to see our nation unified, and I want to congratulate the toughest and most formidable opponent that anyone could possibly have, President Gerald Ford. We have a great nation, as you know, and sometimes in the past, we've been disappointed at our own government. But I think it's time to tap the tremendous strength and vitality and idealism and hope and patriotism and a sense of brotherhood and sisterhood in this country to unify our nation, to make it great once again.
2: Jimmy Carter had won the election, but not without arousing deep hostility on the part of many who've come to regard him as a cold, calculating politician, talking love and compassion, but actually consumed with ruthless ambition. When he returned to his tiny hometown of Plains in the early hours of this morning, though, it was a different Jimmy Carter, an emotional man back home among friends. From the White House and Gerald Ford, there was no word throughout the long night. The president had apparently gone to bed thinking he would win. But when he and his family appeared before the cameras later today, Mr. Ford was, very clearly, a beaten man.

0: God.
1: In Canada, the sporting fortunes of the world's athletes were uppermost in people's minds. It was the first day of the 1976 Montreal Olympics. Queen had flown in to open the games, and as the royal motorcade drew up at the Olympic Village, there were protests from Canadian separatists calling for an independent Quebec. The games themselves were marred by the absence of most of the African athletes, particularly in the track and field events. Their governments had refused to let them take part in protest of the International Olympic Committee. They were angry because the IOC had refused to discipline New Zealand over its continued links with South Africa on the rugby field. Despite the boycott, new records were made. Among them, David Wilkie's gold medal 200-metre breaststroke swim. Brendan Foster won a bronze in the 10,000 metres, and success too for Britain's pentathletes. One member of the pentathlon team, Sergeant Jim Fox, was given a rapturous welcome when he returned to his army town in Berkshire to show off his gold medal. And, not to be forgotten, the crowds were out in Essex to greet Britain's gold medal-winning yachtsmen. Reg White and John Osborne had won their medals in the Tornado catamaran class. Not the Olympics, but still making sporting history, England's women cricketers. They played their first match at Lord's in a one-day international against Australia.
2: Lord's has always been too busy for women's cricket. But tomorrow, fittingly in their 50th anniversary year, women cricketers will play on the famous ground. The men of Middlesex, practising a discreet net away, welcomed them and wished them good luck. As the Middlesex-West Indies match continued, I asked England's captain if they'd mounted a campaign to play at Lord's.
3: Not a campaign. It sounds as though we've all been chaining ourselves to the gates outside Lord's, doesn't it? And going on starvation diets and hoping that they'll force feed us with a few buns through the railings occasionally. But it's just that we felt that we have a place to play in cricket. After all, we haven't lost a test match since 1951, which is possibly slightly better than the men. I better be careful because we lost a one day to Australia last Sunday. But we feel that we have got a place in cricket. And we're just thrilled and delighted that Lord's have said, yes, we can play here.
2: During their one-day match, the women will be admitted to the pavilion and to the long room, for generations the preserve of men only. But that doesn't mean that this male bastion has finally fallen. Unofficial explained, as players, the women will be admitted. But the Lord's rule that lady guests are admitted to the long room only after play is over, that rule still stands.

0: Distraught passengers arrived safely in Paris after being released by Palestinian hijackers. Their flight from Tel Aviv had been forced to land at Entebbe in Uganda. These passengers were set free first, and a daring raid by Israeli commandos ended the ordeal of the remaining hostages. But one had been left behind, Dora Block, who was 74. Britain's High Commissioner set off to find her.
1: Do you have any reason to believe that the Ugandan government still have Mrs. Block?
2: I can only go by what President Amin said. He said that if we wanted to know where she was, we would have to ask the Israelis. And that, of course, is what my mission is all about.
1: Do you hope to meet President Amin and talk to him about Mrs. Block?
2: I do hope to do so, yes.
0: Mrs. Block's whereabouts were never discovered, and later reports claim she'd been killed. At Seveso in northern Italy, people were moved from their homes and whole areas sealed off after an accident at a chemical plant. The accident released a small quantity of a weed killer, trichlorophenol. Contamination caused severe skin blistering. Some claimed it led to cancer.
3: As the full health threat becomes apparent, workmen erect barriers around the 170-acre zone. Motorists passing nearby have been warned to close their car windows. Local people travelling to Switzerland have been turned back at the border. Some hoteliers have cancelled bookings to people exposed to the contamination. The Swiss-owned Ikmeza chemical plant has closed, except for safety checks. It was from here that an explosion released into the air 4.5 pounds of a toxic substance called trichlorophenol. At first, local people thought the poisonous vapour was no more than the everyday pollution they're used to. But now they're worried. In the highly charged atmosphere, even a woman who faints is regarded as a possible victim of the contamination. Up to 15,000 local people are being given medical checks. Doctors take blood samples, and tests like this could go on for years. Some people complain of skin disorders, and doctors expect more cases over the next week.
4: How much of a health risk is there for people who were exposed to the poison gas?
5: Well, this is hard to say, in that there seems to be plenty of information as to the effect of this poisonous chemical in animals. But it's sort of difficult to transfer this in terms of human information, especially in that what is to be expected may be delayed toxicity, you know, not something poisonous on the moment, but delay effect which may come out even years after the exposure.
3: Much of the poisonous chemical has now settled invisibly into the soil. The local authorities seem baffled about how to clear the contamination and make the area safe again. Some experts advocate burning all vegetation. Others suggest everything infected will have to be buried.
0: Back in Britain, more damage and destruction, this time caused by fire. The famous pier at Southend, once the world's longest, was gutted by a huge blaze.
6: The cluster of ornate wooden buildings which perched at the very end of the pier had disappeared in the blaze. There was a stiff breeze when the flames reached their height at dusk last night and the tide was out. Firemen had to manhandle their pumps onto the sand far below and out onto the water's edge to augment the pier's own water supply. A local pilot tried to help by dropping water on the blaze from his aircraft normally used for crop spraying, lifting 400 gallons at a time in several journeys from the town's airport and dumping it in the centre of the blaze. His efforts were appreciated, but had little effect. Now Southend's local council has, for the second time in 2 years, to decide on the future of its famous pier. At one time, it considered demolishing it, but there was a campaign to save it, and the council decided to spend several million pounds. For the pier, the most famous of many, built along the south coast and the Thames estuary at the turn of the century, is still regarded as Southend's fortune.
0: Some positive news by mid-year. Britain's Foreign Secretary, Anthony Crossland, signed a deal with Iceland ending the Cod War. Under the six-month agreement, British fishing within Iceland's 200-mile zone will be limited to 24 trawlers a day. These wouldn't be allowed to fish closer than 20 miles.
7: We've made it clear in the agreement that we've issued that both sides look forward at the very worst to another bridging agreement when this 6 months period is over, although by that time I think it likely that it will be the EEC, the common market, under the common fisheries policy, that will have taken over responsibility for this.
8: So do you feel that the Cod War is finally over?
7: I think, touch wood, the Cod War, a very unhappy period in the relations between two countries that are fundamentally friendly. They're both relations, they're both members of NATO. I think, touch wood, that the Cod War is over, and a very good thing for both countries too.
0: The end of the month saw traffic jams and breakdowns as thousands of people flocked to the coast for some relief from the heat. The southeast recorded some of its highest ever temperatures, and the beaches and resorts were packed. Those who couldn't get away from London cooled off whenever they could get the chance. Little did they realize how long the heat wave would last. The sun was also shining over the Seychelles, thousands of miles away in the West Indian Ocean. The islands gained their independence after 162 years of British rule. There were celebrations in the capital, Victoria.
8: There was no other colony in the British Empire where the races mixed and bred so freely. The result is a population of 60,000 Seychellois of all colours. Though the British are handing over power, with the Duke and Duchess of Gloucester here for the Queen, the islands remain dependent on our financial aid, especially for projects like the port on the island of Mahé. The Royal Marines were flown in, but the Americans, the Australians, the French, the Iranians, the Indians all sent warships for the celebrations. To the disgust of the Seychellois, the British chose not to. The fact is, the islanders didn't really want independence, but they felt that the British simply weren't interested. Now the islanders seek new alliances, like membership of the Organization of African Unity. Behind such ideas is James Mankum, the president-elect, a 36-year-old divorcee with a flamboyant lifestyle.
9: And that's how it was in 1976. The news clips are courtesy of British Pathé News and Telstar, and I've enjoyed your company today. Take care of yourselves till we meet again. Bye-bye.

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2: 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Then I was offered a place to stay with Gloucestershire Night Stop. I stayed with a couple just outside Cheltenham. They were really friendly, I had a room of my own, and they gave me a really big meal. Now Night Stop are helping me to find a more permanent place to stay.
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1: Every year, over 300,000 people are diagnosed with cancer in the UK, facing many challenges, including exhausting treatments and difficult emotions. These challenges affect not only those with cancer, but their family and friends too. Maggie's is there for anyone living with or affected by cancer, offering an evidence-based programme of support that has been shown to strengthen physical and emotional well-being. Built alongside Cheltenham General Hospital, our centre is an uplifting place with qualified professional staff on hand to offer the support people need. 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Here's our number again, 01242 250 611. Maggie's, offering free practical, emotional and social support to people living with or affected by cancer.
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1: Norovirus is the most common cause of stomach bugs and can affect people of any age. Recognising the condition and taking action to prevent its spread is very important. The symptoms of a norovirus infection begin around 12 to 72 hours after you pick up the infection. Symptoms usually last for 12 to 60 hours, but sometimes longer. You may start to feel sick, and this is often followed by vomiting. Many patients will also get watery diarrhea, and some people will have flu-like symptoms. It is very infectious and is easily spread from person to person, and more likely to spread where people are in close proximity. Public places like hospitals and care homes are susceptible to outbreaks of norovirus and may result in ward closures and restricted visiting to help reduce the spread of infection. Do not visit people in hospitals or care homes until 72 hours after your symptoms have gone, and do not visit if you have been in contact with anyone in the last 3 days who has diarrhea or vomiting.

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1: 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You'll have 2 half-hour sessions a week in a local library, community centre or cafe that's easy for you both to get to. Following a tried and tested reading programme, you'll work at your own pace, always keeping in mind whatever your end goal may be. 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
1: I want to tell you about sepsis. Sepsis is a life-threatening condition. Last year, it killed 48,000 people in the UK. It can lead to shock, multiple organ failure, and even death if not recognised and treated promptly. There is no single sign or diagnostic test, and sepsis is indiscriminate. While it primarily affects very young children, older adults, and people with underlying health conditions, it can sometimes be triggered in those who are otherwise fit and healthy. Sepsis always starts with an infection, such as a chest or urinary tract infection. It is not known why some people develop sepsis in response to these common infections, whereas others don't. How do you spot sepsis in adults? They could have slurred speech or confusion, have extreme shivering or muscle pain, do not pass urine for a whole day, have severe breathlessness. They feel like they are going to die. 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If you or another adult develop any of these signs, it is important to seek urgent medical attention. If you are worried about an infection, call 111 or contact your GP. 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
1: If you notice blood in your pee, don't ignore it. 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
1: You were there, with every breath I needed to take. 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You've drained from my face. Bloodstocks are falling. 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NHS Blood Donation. Your blood matters.

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1: Yeah, yeah, everybody thinks Carol smiles. She smiles all the time. 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
1: 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The British Red Cross. The power of kindness.

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1: 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Every Monday, Charlie's can be found at the Butterfly Garden in Bam Furlong Road, Cheltenham. On the second Monday of the month, we have our bereavement group in Gloucester, and we have monthly groups in Lydney and Littledean. For more information, please check our website, charlies.org.uk, or contact us on 01452 939 000. Here's that number again, 01452 939 000. 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
1: 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Here's that number again, 0300 422 3231. You can also visit one of our offices at Cheltenham General Hospital or Gloucestershire Royal Hospital. They're open Monday to Friday from 9 in the morning to 5 in the afternoon. The Cheltenham and Gloucester Hospitals Charity, making hospital life better for everyone you know and love.

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1: 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Here's that number again, 0300 422 3231. You can also visit one of our offices at Cheltenham General Hospital or Gloucestershire Royal Hospital. They're open Monday to Friday from 9 in the morning to 5 in the afternoon. The Cheltenham and Gloucester Hospitals Charity, making hospital life better for everyone you know and love.

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1: Hello, I'm Mick Brunt. Just over a year ago, my normal day was interrupted when I had a cardiac arrest. My heart stopped beating. If it wasn't for the quick work of a member of the public and the rapid response team, I would not be here today to tell you my story. I was rushed to hospital, had a stent put in that day, and open heart surgery 2 weeks later.
2: Cheltenham Heart to Heart is an organisation linked with the British Heart Foundation that runs groups to help people with heart conditions rebuild a healthy lifestyle. Our classes are run by qualified instructors on various days of the week in several locations across Cheltenham.
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0: heart to heart, I have been exercising at my own pace twice a week with fellow members who have been in a similar situation to me. 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

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That is, you can't, you know, tune in, but it's all right. That is, I think it's not too bad.

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But you know, I know when it's a dream. 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
3: 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And I'll repeat that number again, 01594 812 505. 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
1: 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There is also a separate group for wives and partners, which meets on a Wednesday evening later in the month. 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

the 23rd day of the month of September, in an early year of a decade not too long before our own, the human race suddenly encountered a deadly threat to its very existence. And this terrifying enemy surfaced

0: her, a prisoner of the gutters, condemned by every syllable she utters. By right, she should be taken out and hung for the cold-blooded murder of the English tongue. Ow! Oh, heavens, what a sound. This is what the British population calls an elementary education. Did I? Hear them down in Soho Square, dropping H's everywhere, speaking English any way they like. You, sir, did you go to school? Well, no one taught him take instead of tyke. Hear a Yorkshireman, or worse, hear a Cornishman converse. They'd rather hear a choir singing flat. Chickens cackling in a barn, just like this one.
1: God!
0: God. I ask you, sir, what sort of word is that? It's ow and garn that keep her in her place. Not her wretched clothes and dirty face. Why can't the English teach their children how to speak? This verbal class distinction by now should be antique. If you spoke as she does, sir, instead of the way you do, why, you might be selling flowers too. An Englishman's way of speaking absolutely classifies him. The moment he talks, he makes some other Englishman despise him. One common language I'm afraid we'll never get. Oh, why can't the English learn to set a good example to people whose English is painful to your ears? The Scotch and the Irish leave you close to tears. There even are places where English completely disappears. Well, in America, they haven't used it for years. Why can't the English teach their children how to speak? Norwegians learn Norwegian. The Greeks are taught their Greek. In France, every Frenchman knows his language from A to Z. The French don't care what they do, actually, as long as they pronounce it properly. Arabians learn Arabian with the speed of summer lightning. The Hebrews learn it backwards, which is absolutely frightening. Use proper English, you're regarded as a freak. Why can't the English? Why can't the English learn to speak?
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NHS to the test, the Friends and Family Test. It's a short questionnaire you can complete whenever you get care or treatment from us. 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We need to know where things are going well and where they could be improved. So start putting us to the test by asking any of our staff how you can take part.

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0: tea, Cousin Louie. You're doing real good.
1: 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Lay the secret on me. A man's red fire.

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0: met a man of good character where women are concerned?
1: Well, I haven't. I find the moment that a woman makes friends with me, she becomes jealous, exacting, suspicious, and a damn nuisance. And I find the moment that I make friends with a woman, I become selfish and tyrannical. So here I am, a confirmed old bachelor, and likely to remain so. Well, after all, Pickering, I'm an ordinary man who desires nothing more than just an ordinary chance to live exactly as he likes and do precisely what he wants. An average man am I, of no eccentric whim, who likes to live his life free of strife, doing whatever he thinks is best for him. Just an ordinary man. But let a woman in your life, and your serenity is through. She'll redecorate your home from the cellar to the dome, then go on to the enthralling fun of overhauling you. Let a woman in your life, and you're up against a wall. Make a plan and you will find she has something else in mind. And so rather than do either, you do something else that neither likes at all. If you want to talk of Keats or Milton, he only wants to talk of love. You go to see a play or ballet and spend it searching for her glove. Let a woman in your life and you invite eternal strife. Let them buy their wedding band for those anxious little hands. I'd be equally as willing for a dentist to be drilling than to ever let a woman in my life. I'm a very gentle man, even-tempered and good-natured, whom you never hear complain, who has the milk of human kindness by the quart in every vein. A patient man am I, down to my fingertips. The sort who never could, ever would, let an insulting remark escape his lips. A very gentle man. But let a woman in your life, and patience hasn't got a chance. She will beg you for advice, your reply will be concise, and she'll listen very nicely, then go out and do precisely what she wants. You are a man of grace and polish, who never spoke above a hush. Now all at once you're using language that would make a sailor blush. Let a woman in your life, and you're plunging in a knife. Let the others of my sex tie the knot around their necks. I'd prefer a new edition of the Spanish Inquisition than to ever let a woman in my life. I'm a quiet living man who prefers to spend the evenings in the silence of his room, who likes an atmosphere as restful as an undiscovered tomb. A pensive man am I, a philosophic joy, who likes to meditate, contemplate, free from humanity's mad inhumanoid. Quiet living man. But let a woman in your life, and your sabbatical is through. In a line that never ends, come an army of her friends, come to jabber and to chatter and to tell her what the matter is with you. She'll have a booming, boisterous family who will descend on you en masse. She'll have a large

0: I shall never let a woman in my life.
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1: What is a heart attack? 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
4: Ariel, listen to me. The human world, it's a mess.

I've grown accustomed to her face. 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I've grown accustomed to the tune that she whistles night and noon. Her smiles, her frowns, her ups, her downs are second nature to me now. Like breathing out and breathing in. I was serenely independent and content before we met. Surely I could always be that way again. And yet, I've grown accustomed to her looks, accustomed to her voice, accustomed to her face.

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But she'll regret it. She'll regret it. It's doomed before they even take the vow. I can see her now, Mrs. Freddy Eynsford Hill, in a wretched little flat above a store. I can see her now, not a penny in the till and a bill collector beating at the door. She'll try to teach the things I taught her and end up selling flowers instead, begging for her bread and water while her husband has his breakfast in bed. In a year or so, when she's prematurely grey and the blossom in her cheek has turned to chalk, she'll come home and lo, he'll have upped and run away with a social climbing heiress from New York. Poor life. How simply frightful. 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How delightful. How poignant it'll be on that inevitable night when she hammers on my door in tears and rags, miserable and lonely, repentant and contrite. Will I take her in or hurl her to the wall? Give her kindness or the treatment she deserves? Will I take her back or throw the baggage out? Well, I'm a most forgiving man. The sort who never could, never would, take a position and staunchly never budge. Most forgiving man. But I shall never take her back. If she'll fall you on her knees, let her promise to atone, let her shiver, let her moan. I'll slam the door and let the hellcat freeze. Marry Freddy.

Yeah, say good morning every day. 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

yes, you are in tune with Cotswold Hospital Radio, broadcasting to Cheltenham General and Gloucestershire Royal Hospitals. During the next hour, I'd like to take you back to 1960 to recall some of the national and international news headlines that year, and to recall some of the sporting events and entertainments that we enjoyed in that first year of the swinging 60s.

The Ventures and Walk Don't Run from 1960. The year John F. Kennedy was elected President of the United States. Harold Macmillan won a landslide election victory for the Conservative Party. The Russians launched two dogs into space and safely recovered them. The Berlin Wall went up, sealing the crossings between East and West Berlin. And Elvis Presley was demobbed.

It's Now or Never, Elvis Presley's 20th million seller. Elvis had survived 2 years in the army, away from the music scene, and chalked up three number ones in the UK charts in this year of his return, and was voted top world male singer in polls in the British music press. Voted top world male personality in 1960 was guitarist Duane Eddy.

Dwayne Eddy, and Because They're Young. If we stayed in to watch television in 1960, top shows were Bonanza, Danger Man, the French detective Maigret, and from America there was 77 Sunset Strip. Then was the comedian Harry Worth in Here's Harry. And of course, Sunday Night at the London Palladium, where one of the top stars appearing was Cliff Richard.

I Love You, Cliff's 9th million-selling record, written by Shadows member Bruce Welch. The Shadows had their own million seller in 1960, their first number one in the UK, Apache.

0: 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Information is available on all topics relating to cancer. 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We offer 6 sessions of complementary therapy for oncology patients from fully qualified volunteers and arrange monthly makeover workshops called Look Good, Feel Better for women having cancer treatment.
1: If you are receiving chemotherapy or radiotherapy as an outpatient, you can obtain a parking permit from the Focus Centre. For the patient's convenience, the centre also sells anti-nausea organic sweets, greetings cards and nearly new paperback books, as well as donated jigsaws, CDs and DVDs. 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

a recording of the title music to the film Never on Sunday, which was one of the top films we could watch in 1960. Others you might have enjoyed: Alfred Hitchcock's Psycho, John Wayne in The Alamo, and Jack Lemmon in The Apartment. The film A Summer Place didn't set box offices alight in 1960, but the title theme was the top-selling chart single in the USA.

Stanley Black, his piano, and a theme from A Summer Place. And you're in tune with Cotswold Hospital Radio, and we're looking back to 1960. So what were some of the headlines in the UK newspapers in that year? The government introduced traffic wardens and parking fines in London, and nationally, the MOT for motor vehicles. Betting shops were made legal. The farthing ceased to be legal tender. And on the 31st of December 1960, the last young Britons were called up for national service. Earlier in the year, the Queen gave birth to her third child, Andrew, and Princess Margaret married Anthony Armstrong Jones.

Will You Love Me Tomorrow, a quartet of girls, the Shirelles. In world sport, 1960 saw the 17th Olympic Games held in Rome. Britain won just two gold medals. Don Thompson in the 50-kilometre walk and Anita Longsborough in the 200-metre breaststroke. The Monaco Grand Prix was won by British motor racing driver Stirling Moss. Floyd Patterson beat Ingemar Johansson to become world heavyweight boxing champion. Voted world top female singer, Connie Francis.

the 7th million seller for Connie Francis. Another American, Johnny Burnett, had his first million seller in 1960, Dreaming.

0: Johnny Burnett, Dreaming. The biggest hit of Lonnie Donegan's career, sold over 1 million copies in the UK alone.
1: Now here's a little story. To tell it is a must. About an unsung hero that moves away a dust. Some people make a fortune, others earn a mint. My old man don't earn much. In fact, he's flipping skint.

0: says.
1: Yeah?
0: I found a police dog in my dustbin.
1: Well, how do you know he's a police dog?
0: He had a policeman with him. Though my old man's a dustman, he's got an heart of gold. He got married recently, though he's 86 years old. We said, here, hang on, Dad, you're getting past your prime. He said, well, when you get my age, it helps to pass the time. My old man's a dustman, he wears a dustman's hat. He wears gold blimey trousers

The great R&B star Fats Domino walking to New Orleans. Well, what was happening in British sports arenas in 1960? By the end of the summer, Fred Truman had taken 132 wickets, helping Yorkshire win cricket's county championship. Wolverhampton Wanderers beat Blackburn Rovers 3-0 to win the FA Cup, and Burnley were league champions. In Scotland, Rangers won the Scottish Cup, and Hearts topped the Scottish First Division. On the Thames, Oxford won the University Boat Race by just 1.25 lengths. At Aintree, Merriman won the Grand National, and at Epsom, St Paddy won the Derby. The first televised live football match was shown on the BBC, and it was between Blackpool and Bolton Wanderers.

Roy Orbison, Only the Lonely. Over the years, more than 50 singers have been in and out of the five-man lineup known as the Drifters, since they were first formed in 1953. On this recording, the singers had previously been a group called the Crowns.

The Drifters. Voted best vocal performance by a male singer in 1960 was this recording of a song written 30 years earlier by Hoagy Carmichael. The winner of the award, Ray Charles.

Delaware, Perry Como's 89th hit record in the United States. The top country and western record in 1960 was Hank Locklin's Please Help Me, I'm Falling.

country and western star Hank Locklin. Further headline news from 1960. An American U-2 spy plane was shot down over Russia. Former leading Nazi Adolf Eichmann was captured by the Israelis. British colonies Nigeria and Cyprus became independent. All 200,000 copies of Lady Chatterley's Lover were sold on the first day of publication. Francis Chichester set a record, sailing single-handed across the Atlantic in just 40 days.

Emil Ford and the Checkmates at number one in the UK charts in January 1960. Also in 1960, the Everly Brothers were voted a top world vocal group, and their own composition, Catty's Clown, was the top chart single in the UK, topping the charts for 9 weeks.

the Everly Brothers. Bobby V was one of the most successful pop singers during the 60s in America. He had chart successes every year from 1959 to 1970. In Britain in 1960, Rubber Ball gave him his first chart success here.

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1: 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On today's programme, Colin Dickinson is in conversation with Julie Ford, the senior sister on Knightsbridge Ward at Cheltenham General Hospital.
2: Hello and welcome to Me and My Music. My name is Colin Dickinson and I'm talking to senior sister Julie Ford of Knightsbridge Ward. Hello, Julie.
3: Hello.
2: Welcome to the show. Thank and we look forward to hearing your choice of music and also what you're doing at the present time and what you've done in the past. So, let's start from the very, very beginning. Where were you actually born?
3: Right, well, I was born in Londonderry in Northern Ireland. My dad came over here to work, as a lot of Irish men did, in the 60s, and my mum followed him over. She always went home to have all of her children, so she trotted back and forth, and then we settled in Cheltenham when I was five.
2: Yeah.
3: In an era when it was okay to play outside, and you went out in the morning and you came home for something to eat and went out in the evening. And we had a big green in front of the house, played British Bulldog.
2: Lovely.
3: And lots of friends, yeah. Really yeah. Good.
2: I mean, those were the days, weren't they?
3: They were.
2: When there was no threat at all, and we as children enjoyed playing outside and with other children as well.
3: Yeah, that's it. You know, there was none of sitting in front of the TV or sitting in front of a Xbox or what they do these days. No, all out and about all the time. Yeah. All weathers.
2: All weathers.
3: Yeah.
2: And why Cheltenham particularly? Did your father get a job here?
3: He got a job here. He originally worked as a bus conductor. And so some afternoons, if it was very stressful, when Mum had three kids under five, she would actually take us over to Coronation Square, plonk us on the front seat of the bus, and Dad would drive us around Cheltenham as he was doing his conducting for a couple of hours to give her a couple of hours peace and quiet.
2: Right.
3: And then lots of other Irish men came over, and my dad was a civil engineer by trade and then eventually went into the building trade, and lots of the buildings around Cheltenham. Racecourse and lots of buildings he was involved in the construction of, so yeah, so that's why we settled in Cheltenham.
2: Yeah, and a lovely place to live. I mean, are you still living here?
3: Still live in Cheltenham, yeah. So, I consider it my home now, and met my husband here, so yeah. Dad unfortunately has passed away, but my mum's still here, so
2: right,
3: and brothers and sisters, so yeah, settled here.
2: Brilliant. Okay, well, let's go on to your first choice of music, and what's this going to be?
3: So for my first choice of music, I chose Ride a White Swan by T-Rex. The reason I chose it was because Mark Bolan was just a little bit different from your average pop star when I was growing up. Looked a bit quirky, was a bit different to what everybody else liked at school. And, you know, it was Thursday night, 7 o'clock, and it's Top of the Pops.
2: Yeah,
3: so
2: remember.
3: We always used to sit down, watch Top of the Pops, have a guess at what's going up the charts, what pans people going to dance to this week. So it was a real sort of iconic thing. And again, Mark Bolan, a real iconic person. And so that's why I chose this as my first record.
2: Excellent. So let's have a listen to Ride a White Swan from 1970. Goodness me, that's a long time ago, by T-Rex.

0: That was T-Rex and Rider White Swan. So, here you are in Cheltenham.
1: Mm-hmm.
0: And presumably you went to school in Cheltenham.
1: Yes. So, started primary school at St. Gregory's in Cheltenham Town Centre. Met my best friend, Esther, on the first day of school. We both passed the 50 mark last year, so we've been friends for 45 years now.
0: Oh, brilliant.
1: She was my bridesmaid and my children's godmother, so mum had, as I said before, three children under five, and then my youngest brother came along when I was nine, so I felt I was a little bit more grown up and liked to get involved in changing the nappies, and she used to let me take him out in his pram and push him around for a walk, and I was very proud of that. And school days, you remember them as really happy times, and again, you know, we were outside in all weathers.
0: Mm.
1: Outside toilets, none of this luxury that these children have these days.
0: Yeah.
1: But a really, you know, a small school compared with a lot of the schools in Cheltenham, and a really nice place to be.
0: Yeah, were the class sizes fairly small in those days?
1: Well, you know, in those days, a class of sort of 30 wasn't thought to be unreasonable.
0: Hmm.
1: Perhaps we were better behaved. You know, there didn't need to be such a small class ratio. And they used to take you in two intakes in the year, so half of you went in at Easter and then the other half went in September. So you only had sort of a half a class for the first bit.
0: Yeah.
1: Really, it was a good school. Always remember it as a friendly school, and the headmaster, very supportive. And I still think now, he always used to say, you read, read, read, it's the key to success. And I loved books at that age, and I still am an avid reader now. I love books still.
0: Oh, brilliant. And so you were there from five?
1: Yeah.
0: Yes, until?
1: 11.
0: 11.
1: Yeah.
0: I think this is a spot maybe we better have another piece of music.
1: Okay. So, my second choice of music, I've chosen See My Baby Jive by Wizard. Again, not your average pop star, looked a bit quirky, but this was the first record I ever bought. We used to earn our pocket money by doing chores in the week at home, and it was... I lived by Coronation Square, and in those days they used to have a record shop, and, you know, being able to go over with your pennies that you'd earned from doing your chores and buy your first record. So that's why I've chosen this one.
0: And this must have been vinyl in those days.
1: Oh, yeah. I've still got a massive vinyl collection at home.
0: Have you?
1: I can't bear to part with them all.
0: No. So have I. And, and I can't bear.
1: I don't play them, but no. I've still got them.
0: Yeah. So let's have a listen to See My Baby Jive by Wizard, and this is from 1973.

0: was See My Baby Jive by Wizard from 1973. And I'm talking to senior sister Julie Ford from Knightsbridge Ward. So, you've been to St. Gregory's and happy?
1: Yes, happy.
0: And doing well at school?
1: Yeah, I guess so. Passed my 11 plus, so...
0: Good.
1: Wasn't all bad.
0: Yeah.
1: So, as a good Catholic girl, if you passed your 11 plus, you then went to Charton Park Convent. Day school for girls, which is nice, St. Edward's up in Charton Kings.
0: Oh, yeah.
1: But no mixing with the boys in those days. We weren't allowed to fraternise with the boys at Whitefriars until we were in the sixth form, so very protected.
0: Yeah.
1: I stayed there and did my A-levels, knowing that I already had my place nursing, and worked part-time in an elderly care home at the weekends. Started with washing up and progressed through to caring. So I had some insight into what was involved with nursing before I started. Part-time work, financed your going out, buying your records.
0: Yeah.
1: Jackie magazine, which was a must for all teenagers.
0: Absolutely.
1: In that day, with the problem page and, learn how to kiss a boy and all that sort of thing. And a little bit of makeup. And, so again, it probably wouldn't be the education I would choose for a child of mine, single-sex education. But at the same time, it was fairly strict, but very good. And again, lots of friends that I've made at school I'm still good friends with now today.
0: Very good. When did you decide actually to sort of take up nursing?
1: Probably at about the age of 7, when I got a nurse's outfit for Christmas.
0: Really?
1: A little one with the hat with the little red cross on. I don't know why it appealed to me. I always wanted to do it, and all my O levels and A levels and everything was geared towards becoming a nurse.
0: Hmm.
1: And it just all fell into place, and here I am.
0: You are.
1: X number of years later,
0: yeah.
1: Still doing the same thing. So
0: excellent.
1: Yeah.
0: And what A levels did you get?
1: I did English, sociology, and it was called food and nutrition, but basically cookery, with a little bit of nutrition in on the side. Yeah, so that was really good. And it's strange because things I learnt to cook then, you still turn out all these years later.
0: Yeah.
1: It's progressed a bit, but. Yeah, and it was good. I enjoyed it very, very much.
0: Very good. So let's go on to your third choice of music, and what's this going to be?
1: Well, I've chosen a bit of an obscure track here. I've gone for Ready, Steady, Go by Generation X. Now, the story behind this was in the sort of late 70s, early 80s, Generation X actually came to Charlton Town Hall to do a concert.
0: Oh, wow. Did you go to it?
1: We went to it, me and my best friend, Esther.
0: Yeah.
1: And it was a little bit way out, because a lot of them were a bit punky. But, however, we really, really enjoyed it. And Billy Idol, seeing him in the flesh, because he was a bit of a poster guy of ours. And we were hanging around after the concert was over. And we actually got invited backstage to meet Billy Idol and the rest of the band.
0: Brilliant.
1: Not just us, quite a few sort of girls. So it was a real, defining moment. We'd met a pop star in the flesh. And actually, they were really down-to-earth, really nice guys, not all this mood and aggression that they put across when they were on stage. And it was really good. I'm not sure that Sister Marie Therese of the convent would have been impressed at what two convent girls were up to that evening. But, however, it made a difference from when we did German at school, and Mrs. Bunting was our German teacher, and she'd say, "Oh, what did you do last night?" And we would say, "Ich gehe in der Nachtigall." And she's like, "You went to the Night Owl? How old are you?" But they did do under 16 discos, so it was legitimate and we were allowed to go.
0: Once again, they were in the days when it was not really a threat at all, was it? Girls could go out and...
1: Because it was an organised under 16 disco, so it was all safe and happy, and you could only buy a Pepsi, you couldn't, there was no danger, and in those days mums and dads didn't think anything of dropping you off and picking you up afterwards, and it was all safe, and it was all part of growing up really, and
0: sure,
1: fraternising with boys and girls, and it was good. We enjoyed
0: good.
1: It.
0: So this is from 1978. And this is Generation X with Ready, Steady, Go.

0: So that was Generation X from 1978 and Ready, Steady, Go. So you've got your A-levels.
1: Yeah.
0: Now, what did you decide to do then?
1: So I already knew that I had my place to start nursing in January of 82. When I left school in 81, the summer of 81, I worked for 6 months in an elderly care home where I'd worked whilst I was at school, just aiming towards starting my nursing in the January. Again, so much fun to be had as a student nurse. Lots of camaraderie. Lots of girls lived in at that time, although I didn't. I lived at home. So we made lots and lots of friends, had lots of socialising. Good fun on the ward. Hard work, but really good fun. Patients stayed in for a lot longer than they do these days. So you actually had a proportion of well patients on the ward as well as very sick patients. So you'd often go on duty to do your night shift and the first thing you'd look at is who was fit and well and who could take the tea trolley round so that you could get out of doing that job. But yeah, really good fun, nice time, and then did my training for 3 years and qualified in 1985.
0: And which hospital was that in?
1: So I trained in Cheltenham Hospital. People think that lack of jobs for nurses is a new thing. However, when I qualified in 85, there was a scarcity of jobs then as well. So they asked us if we'd consider working anywhere else. So I said, yes, I wouldn't mind working at St Paul's. And so I ended up on Anne Maud at St Paul's.
0: Where's St Paul's?
1: So where St Paul's Medical Centre is now.
0: Oh, right.
1: Down on Swindon Road. That was actually a standalone hospital in those days. So the maternity unit was based there. And on the side of the maternity unit, there was a quite a large gynaecology ward. So we had the main ward, which was for patients that were coming in having their surgery, and then there was a little convalescent bit around the corner, because in those days the consultants thought if you stayed in for 2 weeks after your surgery, you're lucky if you stay in for 2 days now, that if you were a wife and a mum and you were in hospital, they knew where you were and what you were doing. You couldn't get up to anything bad at home. It had its own operating theatre, set in beautiful grounds, and yeah, really happy time.
0: Good. So let's have your next piece of music. And what's that going to be?
1: So my fourth choice of music then is Thriller by Michael Jackson. Fantastic loss to the music industry when he died. Great showman, you know, excelled at his given career. And I was fortunate enough to see him at Wembley in 1987 with my husband, completely by fluke. A friend of ours had bought tickets, couldn't go, offered us the tickets. Best concert I've ever seen. I've never seen anything to match it since. He was just a fantastic showman. So we went off on the coach to London that day, watched Michael Jackson, and then that evening when we got home and opened our mail, we found out that we'd been successful in getting our mortgage for our first house.
0: Gosh.
1: So it was a good day, a good day all round.
0: Indeed. Well, let's have a listen to Thriller by Michael Jackson, and this is from 1983.

0: That was Michael Jackson and Thriller. Great track there. Did he actually sing that in the concert?
1: Yes. And in the video where he, you know, they all dance as the, you know, the zombies, they put out all the lights in Wembley Stadium, and all of their jackets had lights on, and it looked like skeletons just dancing across the stage. Fantastic.
0: Fantastic.
1: Absolutely fantastic.
0: He was a great showman, wasn't he?
1: He was indeed, yeah, yeah.
0: So you've got your mortgage for your first house, you've been to see Michael Jackson.
1: Yeah.
0: They were good days. So what happened after that?
1: So, still working as a gynaecology nurse, met my husband Ian, and then got married on the 25th of June 1988, so celebrated our silver wedding last year.
0: Well done.
1: So amongst my children's, you know, their peers, we're one of the only two parent families that are around, which is a sad thing to say, but... Yeah, you do. You go through not so good times and really good times, and you come out the other side. And we've always made time for ourselves. So even when the children were small, Mum and Dad always babysat. I was a football widow for the first part of my marriage, when my husband played football at the weekends, Saturdays and Sundays. But then, you know, when that sort of... He went on to managing a team then, and it was, well, if you can't beat them, you may as well join them. So we started going out on a Saturday, and one of us has got to be seriously ill or something. For us not to go out, we go out every Saturday. It's our night.
0: Really?
1: Go for a drink, go for a bite to eat, and we're just Julie and Ian then, and we're not Mum and Dad or, you know, anybody else. And, yeah, so it's kept our marriage safe and happy.
0: That's good. So you had children, presumably?
1: Got two boys. Stuart came along in 1990 and Rory in 1995. So they're well grown up now. So Stuart's still at home, works in Cheltenham. And Rory is in his first year at Reading University, reading law. So I don't know where he got his brains from, but he's doing fine.
0: From you?
1: He's doing well.
0: Good, good. That sounds terrific.
1: Yeah, so hard work with all the, you know, A-levels and everything last summer, but it's all been worthwhile.
0: So... Your next choice of music?
1: So, my fifth choice of music is by the Righteous Brothers, and it's You've Lost That Loving Feeling. Not a piece of music that you might necessarily connect with when I got married in 1988. However, thanks to Tom Cruise and the film Top Gun, the song enjoyed a bit of a revival around about that time. It holds special memories for me because on our wedding day, six of my husband's friends hijacked the microphone from the DJ and actually serenaded us with the song during our wedding disco. You've Lost That Loving Feeling, not maybe the best song to choose for a wedding day, however it was very touching, and it was it

0: That was the Righteous Brothers, and You've Lost That Loving Feeling. And I'm talking to Senior Sister Julie Ford from Knightsbridge Ward. What happened after that, then?
1: After Rory was born, when he was about 2 years old, the decision was made for St Paul's Hospital to close, and gynaecology services and maternity moved up to the main building. One of my memories before we actually left St Paul's, there was actually a chapel building, and actually it's part of the St Paul's surgery now, but it was used as a bed store and a bicycle store. But actually the Christmas before the hospital closed, they actually had a blessing of the building and they reopened it as a chapel for our last Christmas at St Paul's. And
0: right.
1: We had a carol service and readings, and it was just, very, very touching, very moving. But we know that centralisation of services happen, and so we moved up onto the main site, and I was still a staff nurse then, and then became a junior sister on Aveling Ward originally. I worked in gynaecology for about 15 years, so I knew lots about ladies' bits and bobs. And then my mum was coming in, she needed gynaecology surgery, and it's not really ethical to nurse your relatives. So they asked me to move next door to Tivoli Ward, which was the male urology ward at that time, supposedly for 3 weeks whilst my mum was in having her surgery. So I'd gone from nursing all ladies for 15 years to nursing all men, and absolutely loved it. And they offered me the senior sister's post to stay, which I did. So that was really good, really good.
0: Excellent. And is Aveling Ward in the same place it was?
1: So Aveling Ward is a long building.
0: Yes.
1: Now. At that time, Aveling Ward was at the far end and Tivoli Ward was at the near end.
0: Right.
1: In the main building.
0: Got you.
1: So literally I just moved through the doors. But to a whole different domain with all these chaps.
0: Yes.
1: But it was quite handy having two boys and a husband that knew lots about football, rugby, cricket.
0: Indeed.
1: And it helped with the conversation, I can tell you. It was good.
0: Because I think Aveling now is kind of Aveling and Aveling Annex, isn't it?
1: That's correct.
0: The men are one end and the women at the other.
1: So Aveling Annex is the old Aveling Ward.
0: Yes.
1: And Aveling, as is now, was the old Tivoli Ward.
0: Got you. Right. So that clears that one up.
1: Mm-hmm.
0: What's your next choice of music?
1: So, my next choice of music is When You Walk Through a Storm by Jerry and the Pacemakers.
0: Oh, now, fantastic.
1: Yeah. Having been blessed with two boys and no girls, I didn't get to do the pop concerts and, One Direction and all of that. So, my visits with my boys were two football matches. And they're both Liverpool fans, and so I've spent quite a lot of time going up and down the motorway to watch Liverpool play. And I'm not the biggest football fan, but when you stand in that stadium and those fans sing that song, it makes every bit of your body tingle and all the hairs on the back of your neck stand up. And we've been there, we've seen some awful matches, we've seen some really good matches, we've been there Champions League nights, you name it, we've been there. And just that song, it always brings a bit of a lump to my throat every time I hear it. So that's why I've chosen it.
0: Good. So let's have a listen to You'll Never Walk Alone by Jerry and the Pacemakers.

0: That was You'll Never Walk Alone by Jerry and the Pacemakers, of course, which has been adopted by Liverpool as their song, the Liverpool football fans, as their song, isn't it?
1: Yeah, it's their song, but they sing a lot of other songs that they're not suitable for broadcasting on radio.
0: Was when you were watching Liverpool football team, was that in the halcyon days, you know, when they were kind of top of the league? And
1: no, not really. I mean, probably, I know they've been kind of quite mediocre for the past few years.
0: Yes.
1: So we, when they won the Champions League, when they had that fantastic match where they came back when they were 3-0 down and won on penalties, we went to a lot of the Champions League matches in the run-up to that. And then we actually, just for the heck of it, entered the ballot to see if we could get Champions League tickets, and we actually got 4 Champions League tickets. But the thought of dragging 2 young boys out to Istanbul was not the best thing, so actually we declined the tickets. But my youngest son seemed to be the omen, because whenever he went, they never lost, so that was quite good. Should have sent him up there a bit more often, I think.
0: So there you are. You're working in Tivoli.
1: Tivoli Ward, yeah.
0: Tivoli Ward, and having worked in Avening. So what happened next to you?
1: About 7 years ago, when the government started to swing its axe with cuts, actually Tivoli Ward was chosen for closure because they needed to close 14 surgery beds. And I found out 8 weeks before the girls on the ward did. And that was awful, having to carry that secret around. And we closed, and the urology services moved up to Kemerton Ward. And so at that time, I moved up to Kemerton to get urology services up and running. But after 6 months and everybody was up and running and happy with what they were doing, not the thrill of it, because the thrill of it was always there, but the need to teach people and get people up and running was sort of non-existent. And so then it was muted that perhaps I'd like to move to Knightsbridge Ward and give that a go. So I've been on Knightsbridge now for 7 years. Again, fantastic team. I've worked with some really great nurses in that time. We're a bit of jack of all trades up there, because we take surgical patients, medical patients, oncology patients, anybody that comes through the door. So we're all a bit multi-skilled. We work hard, but we have a lot of fun. So it's been a really, really happy time. And again, you make friends through your career, and you know that you're always going to be friends with those girls.
0: Yeah.
1: Even, you know, and girls that have left, we still keep in touch. So, yeah, good times.
0: It always seems a happy ward when I go in there. Is it part of it private as well?
1: Part of it is we do cater for private patients. However, private patient income has gone down. And the difficulty is with nearby hospitals like the Nuffield and the Winfield, you're never going to be able to offer, you know, the same catering service. And you know, so some patients do opt to go elsewhere, but a lot of the consultants bring their patients here because we have the on-site intensive care facilities if they need it. But you know, to us it doesn't matter if it's a private patient or a patient is a patient, and we care for them all the same. So yeah, it's a happy place to work.
0: It certainly is, I must say that. So let's go on to your next choice of music.
1: So my next choice of music is by Westlife, and I've chosen Flying Without Wings. It's a soppy song. However, there's lots of memories attached to it. My husband, my boys, and also it was around at the time when I lost my dad in 1999. He had his first stroke when I was pregnant with my first son at aged 50. And then I don't know, with the shock of me getting pregnant the second time, but actually had a second stroke at 55 when I was pregnant with Rory. And he used to look after my youngest son for me if I was at work. And but if he didn't have Rory, he always went to bed in the afternoon. But it's like he had a built-in clock. He used to always get up to watch the news. And just a month before Christmas in 99, and Mum suddenly thought, oh, Jimmy hasn't got up to watch the news. And he'd gone up to have a sleep in the afternoon and passed away in his sleep. So very peaceful for him, a big shock for us. Mm. But this song evokes a lot of memories from around that time, so that's why I've chosen it.
0: Well, let's have a listen to Westlife and Flying Without Wings.

0: That was Flying Without Wings by Westlife. So what about the future now? You're up in Knightsbridge there, senior sister, staff of 26.
1: Not for much longer, however.
0: Really?
1: Because that dreaded axe is swinging again. And what has happened now is that vascular services have moved from Gloucester to Cheltenham. And so for the second time, my ward has become a casualty of that. And the happy team that we've now got on Knightsbridge is actually breaking up, and we're all going to work in different places. So I'll stay affiliated to Knightsbridge because I'll still look after the private patient chemotherapy side of things. And then part of my time will be spent in chemotherapy outpatients. A few of the staff are staying on Knightsbridge, but the girls that didn't want to work in oncology. So massive change again. Mm. I thought I was sat in there in that nice little job until I retired. But new challenges, and I think you've got... The NHS is an ever-evolving beast, really, and you've got to go with the flow. Mm. And, you know, it'll be a new challenge and it'll be something different, but I've risen to challenges before and I think I'll do it again.
0: I'm sure. So are you saying that Knightsbridge actually will close, or will it become
1: actually going to become a respiratory ward. So it's part of Gyting. So part of Gyting is going to be on Avening and the other part of it is going to be on Knightsbridge.
0: Does everybody know this? Or?
1: Yes. Oh. Yes. So it's not a secret anymore.
0: Good. Good. That's useful to know anyway. Because Knightsbridge ward are one of the wards we visit, or volunteers visit.
1: Yeah.
0: Nice ward to go to. So anything else that's going to be happening, do you think, within the NHS here in Cheltenham?
1: It's difficult to say. I think that, you know, it's things evolve, healthcare evolves all the time, the way that we look after patients evolves all the time. So no major things planned that I know of yet, but you never know.
0: You know.
1: Out their sleeve.
0: Watch this space.
1: Yeah, absolutely.
0: So let's have your final choice of music.
1: So the final choice of music then, I've gone for The Only Way Is Up by Yaz, because that's the only way that you've got to look at things. It's the song's about hope and looking forward and putting the bad things behind you. So we had a night out last night. The Knightsbridge girls all had a night out together and I was fine. My son said, oh, it'll be a bit like candlelight and tears, won't it? I said, no, I'll be fine. And then they decided to present me with a beautiful card and a big bouquet of flowers to say thank you for being their boss. So that started me off. But you know, it's going to be a new challenge, but you've got to look forward, and that's why I've chosen this song, because it kind of sums up how I feel at the moment.
0: Brilliant. Well, it's been a pleasure talking to you, Julie.
1: Thank you.
0: And we wish you all success in your new career within Cheltenham General, and no doubt we'll see you around in the hospital.
1: Oh yeah, don't get rid of me that easily.
0: So let's have listen to the final piece of music. This has been chosen by senior sister Julie Ford from Knightsbridge ward, and this is The Only Way Is Up by Yaz.

Me and My Music was presented by Colin Dickinson. In today's programme, Colin was in conversation with Julie Ford, senior sister on Knightsbridge Ward at Cheltenham General Hospital. The theme music, Who Wants to Fall in Love, was composed and played by Adrian Webster. Me and My Music is a Cotswold Hospital radio production.

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0: Good evening and welcome to Patient's Postbag, brought to you by Cotswold Hospital Radio, broadcasting live to Cheltenham General and Gloucestershire Royal Hospital, and the World Wide Web from our Parkside studio here in Cheltenham, England. My name is Steve, and with me in the studio this evening is Katrina, Ian and Adrian, who is our signed engineer tonight.
1: Signed engineer?
0: Signed engineer.
1: That's very posh, Stephen.
0: Sound engineer tonight. I've lost my place now. Here we go. Early this evening, members of our team visited Woodmancote Wards, and we enjoyed meeting you and, in some cases, members of your family or friends who were visiting you. Thanks to Robert, Adrian, Wim, Carol, Gabby, Tony and Ian. We've got a great lineup of tracks which we will be playing for you in the next hour or so. So, without further ado, let's hear the first request of the evening. And it's for you, Robert, and it's Bryan Adams, Summer of 69.

0: Well, we've started a real banger there, Adrian, haven't we?
1: Bony Fidey, 24-carat banger.
0: Yes, some great Bryan Adams. And all being well, Robert, we'll get another Bryan Adams in for you a bit later on. So, Katrina, what have we got next? Or are we going to struggle with the words?
2: Well, we have a request for Adrian, but not the Adrian in the studio.
1: Really?
2: Another very lovely Adrian that we met earlier. And Adrian requested some Mozart, and that's where my assistant stops.
0: Okay.
2: As I cannot pronounce the name of the song.
0: Eine kleine Nachtmusik.
2: Ah, that's just what I was going to say.
0: I thought you were. Yeah, that's right.
1: Do you know what it means?
0: It's I like night
2: music.
0: Night music?
1: Is it a little bit of night music?
0: A little
1: or
0: bit of
1: isn't
0: night
1: it?
0: Music,
1: yeah.
0: Yes.
1: Yeah. It's not Where Are the Sweets?
0: Oh, no. No, that's right. Yeah.
2: That's
0: yeah.
2: the next song we're playing.
1: Yeah. It is. Okay. Mozart.

0: that was for Adrian. It was Mozart, and it was Eine kleine Nachtmusik.
1: Yeah.
0: Practiced.
1: Well done.
0: I'm cultured.
1: So, over to me. We spoke to Wim, and Wim like Andrew Rea, and we've gone for Edelweiss.

0: Well, that's a good start to the show. We start with Bryan Adams and then two very powerful classical tracks there. Really lovely music there. And we're over to you, Katrina. And I think this is when you can pronounce.
1: Thanks, Steve. Well, we're changing direction again now, aren't we? We're going to the 60s. So Carol requested kind of any 60s music, which is a fun chat. So this is for Carol, husband Tony and son Robert. We've gone for The Who, and ironically, because I can't explain.

0: That was The Who with I Can't Explain for Carol, and we'll be right back after this message.
1: Do you like what you hear on Cotswold Hospital Radio? 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
2: And we're back in the room, chaps.
0: Back in the room.
2: Steve's busy reading his script.
3: I am reading my script because I just lost somebody. Here she is. I was looking for Gabby. We had a good chat with Gabby, didn't we?
0: We did. I really enjoyed speaking to Gabby.
3: Yeah. She is, or was, she still is or not, a truck driver?
0: I think was.
3: Yeah. And then travelled all across Europe.
0: Yeah.
3: Delivering mainly foods.
0: Yeah.
3: And as she pointed out, which is absolutely right, she saw places, went to places across Europe that you probably wouldn't go to.
0: Yeah.
3: You certainly couldn't afford, and somebody else was paying. So that's not a bad, it's not a bad
0: very
3: gig,
0: Eastern
3: that, is it?
0: Eastern Europe,
3: yeah,
0: wasn't it?
3: Yeah, very much Eastern Europe.
0: It sounded amazing. She did loads of travelling. Yeah. Absolutely loved her job.
3: Anyway, the one she was looking for was No Matter What. And, of course, in the bed opposite, who was in the opposite? Was it Carol?
0: Not quite.
3: No, I can't remember.
0: Carol's neighbour.
3: Yes, who shouted out, that was Boyzone. So here we go for you, Gabby. No Matter What from Boyzone.

0: Well, that was good, wasn't it? Did you like
1: that's
0: that?
1: All that matters to me,
0: that's
1: Steve, to
0: all
1: hear you
0: that
1: say
0: matters.
1: That.
0: It was really good. Very good singer. So what have we got next?
2: Well, we're changing it up a little bit again. Gone from Boyzone back to Mozart. And this one's for Tony. It's Lacrimosa Requiem.

0: We're going to go for that.
1: Do you want fries with that? Or?
0: I will have fries with that, please. This is for Ian. And Ian gave us a bit of interesting news. His wife currently is in Amsterdam, and she's on her way back, and she's very much into her art because she is an artist. Her name's Jane Brighton, and she's got some art actually in the hospital itself.
2: Yes.
0: And Ian, we did actually go looking for it. We went down the corridor where you told us where it was, but we couldn't find it. So unless they've done a revamp and moved stuff around, it's in a different corridor now.
1: I think you probably went down the wrong corridor. I'm just saying. I'm just putting it out
2: likely,
1: there.
2: Okay. Yeah. We did a bad job.
0: Okay. So we'll go for this one then. Adrian, Cavaliera Rusticano Intermezzo.

0: Katrina trying to break the headphones.
1: I just noticed that, wrecking the studio. Yeah,
0: it's okay. It's okay. It's a very expensive piece of kit, but, you know, you're amongst friends.
1: Do what you like. Yeah. I meant to mention it's by Mascagni. Is that right?
0: Mascagni.
1: Mascagni. Yeah. Mascagni. Yeah. Let's get the pronunciation.
0: Or
1: is
0: it
1: would be
0: Mascagni. I don't know. Do you pronounce the G or is it silent? I don't know.
1: I'll check.
0: Yeah.
1: Because tomorrow night one of my football colleagues is Italian, and so I can check with him, and I'll report back.
0: Okay.
1: All right. Good. Over to you, Katrina. Are you still with us?
2: Yes, I would.

0: We were debating what film it's in, and apparently it's frequently used in films, notably the ending of The Godfather Part 3.
1: There you go. Yes.
0: Yeah. Is that what you were all thinking of?
2: Well, I think we'd heard it.
1: It's that familiarity. We just couldn't quite place it. Mm-hmm. Yeah.
2: So, Godfather 3?
0: Yes.
2: Which wasn't the good one, was it?
1: No.
0: What, in your opinion, is the good one?
2: Well, 1 and 2.
0: Oh, okay.
2: Yeah, 1 and 2 were brilliant.
0: Probably 2
2: was better than 1.
1: Oh, I don't know, actually.
0: Interesting.
1: Yeah, interesting discussion point there.
2: But 3, not there at all.
0: Can you do Godfather impressions?
1: No.
0: they look at each other blankly.
2: Yeah, that's right.
1: You need to sort of fill your cheeks out with cotton wool or something.
2: Yeah, that's right, yeah. And mumble.
1: And mumble, yeah.
2: And pretend you're saying something, yeah. So, what have we got next then, Katrina?
0: Yes, we're going to go for a good sing-along track. Now, this one's for Lynn, who was visiting a friend and neighbour, Adrian. So, Lynn requested some Queen, and of course, it's Bohemian Rhapsody. Is this-

0: the fantastic Bohemian Rhapsody by Queen for Lynn, and we'll be right back after this message.
1: If you would like to become a volunteer with Cotswold Hospital Radio, or you know of someone who would, give us a ring on 01-242-245-245 or 0300-422-4091 and leave your name and telephone number if there's no one here at the studio. 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
2: Well, we're back with Robert, and Robert was a big... let's try that again in English, shall we? Robert is a big Bryan Adams fan, and so we cannot miss this evening. We're going to go for Everything I Do It For You.

0: Well, we did hear a lot of that when it first came out, and I think we were saying in the studio there was a few songs at the same time, wasn't there?
1: It was, yeah, because Bohemian Rhapsody was reissued.
0: Yeah.
1: So that was number one. And then there was Bryan Adams, and then there was Whitney Houston was the other one. Around that time, I Will Always Love You, that was around that time as well,
0: was it?
1: Wasn't it? Yeah.
0: Oh, right.
1: So between them, they were all like number one for a year, weren't they?
0: Yeah.
1: There's like three number ones out here.
0: So. Yeah. But a good song. But again, as we said, it's the sort of song that you heard too much of it, then you don't hear it for some time, and you go back and listen to it again and think, actually, it's pretty good.
1: Robin Hood, Prince of Thieves, wasn't it?
0: Yes.
1: Yeah. Kevin Costner.
0: Hmm.
2: It's a good one to sing along to.
0: Okay, go on then.
1: All right then, go on.
2: When it's on.
0: Oh, okay, yeah. Do it your way.
1: It's controversial.
0: Yes.
2: Anyway, we've got another track up next for Adrian. This is Wagner, and it's Ride of the Valkyries.

0: Well, there you have it.
1: Well, that's a bona fide banger, if I ever heard one, isn't it?
0: There is. And as featured in Apocalypse Now, one of my favourite films. A bit dark in places,
1: but
0: one of my favourite films.
1: That would be the lighting, I think, probably.
0: Oh, probably, that's right, or when he's in the cave.
1: It also featured heavily, I think, in Ken Russell's film, Wagner, the biopic of Wagner. I think Robert Powell was in that.
0: Oh, well, you're going back now into the 70s?
1: I am.
0: Yeah.
1: Because Ken Russell did Wagner. Did he do Franz Liszt as well, with Roger Daltrey as Franz Liszt?
0: Oh, well, I didn't know
1: there
0: that.
1: There you go.
0: Well.
1: Like you do.
0: Like you do. So, let's have a look. We are coming towards the end of the show, but we've got one more going now, which is a Dusty Springfield track for Carol, very much into her 60s stuff. And this one is I Only Want to Be With You.

0: good old Dusty.
1: Well, for me, Dusty is, she is the queen of female singers. I think everybody needs to listen to a Dusty album and think, oh, that's how you do it.
0: Yeah. No, very strong voice.
1: Brilliant. Absolutely brilliant.
0: Yeah. And what was the group? It was the Springfield. With the two guys.
1: Tom Springfield and I can't think of the other one.
0: No, but
1: the Springfields.
0: Yeah. So we've got another one for Gabby, our long distance lorry driver, Gabby, and she liked the Boy's Own one, No Matter What. So we thought we'll go for a similar sort of genre, and we've picked up Take That. We hope you like this, and we've gone for Shine.

0: We've arrived at the end of tonight's Patients Postbag, and we'd like to thank you all for keeping us company for the last hour. We'd particularly like to thank Robert, Adrian, Wim, Carol, Gabby, Tony and Ian, and of course not forgetting Lynn. We really enjoyed hearing your choice of music, and Patients Postbag would not be the same without your requests. Don't go away, as coming up next is Classical Gas. 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So it's good night from me, Steve, and all of us in the studio. That's Ian and Katrina, and of course Adrian, who did a fantastic job as our sound engineer. Go on.
1: Oh, thank you so much. It means so much to me.
0: Good. I'm pleased with that. You can sleep well tonight.
1: Thank you.
0: Everyone here at Cotswold Hospital Radio would like to wish you a speedy recovery, and we hope that you will be back home soon. This has been a Cotswold Hospital Radio production.
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1: 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Aimed at those over 18, one-to-one support is provided by a trained reading coach. You'll have 2 half-hour sessions a week in a local library, community centre or cafe that's easy for you both to get to. Following a tried and tested reading programme, you'll work at your own pace, always keeping in mind whatever your end goal may be. As you progress through each of the 5 books, you'll know that you are getting closer and closer to that goal. 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

Michael Ball, opening the show today with You'll Never Walk Alone from the musical Carousel by Rodgers and Hammerstein. We'll be having contributions today from Chloe Hanslip, Stephen Hoff and The Priests. But first, our featured composer, Edward Elgar. Appointed master of the King's Music in 1924, he was a self-taught composer and was acutely sensitive about his humble origins. Success appeared to come overnight in his 40s, but only after many years of struggle. Our first selection gives a lively and colourful portrait of Edwardian London. The title was a term used by moralists at that time as a metaphor for gluttony and drunkenness. This is Cockaigne in London Town.

Edward Elgar's Cocaine in London Town, performed by the London Philharmonic Orchestra from the CD Music of London. Our second selection is probably the most requested piece of Elgar's music on hospital radio. It forms part of the Enigma Variations, and Elgar steadfastly refused to explain what the Enigma was while he was alive. Here we have the Bournemouth Symphony Orchestra playing Nimrod.

BBC Symphony Orchestra with Edward Elgar's Pomp and Circumstance March No. 2. Elgar wrote four of these pieces in total, and we turn now to the best known of all, Pomp and Circumstance March No. 1, which contains Land of Hope and Glory.

Pomp and Circumstance, March number 1. Our last selection from our featured composer today, Edward Elgar. We head north of the border now and join the BBC Scottish Symphony Orchestra, who've invited us to a party in the Hall of the Mountain King.

0: In the Hall of the Mountain King from Grieg's Peer Gynt Suite, performed by the BBC Scottish Symphony Orchestra.
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0: The priests have been singing together since they met in the 1970s at St. Meknes' College in County Antrim. They signed a record deal with Sony BMG in April 2008 and recorded their debut album in Northern Ireland and Rome, unusually being one of the few acts to be allowed to record in St. Peter's Basilica. Here they perform for us, Be Still My Soul.

The Priests and Be Still My Soul from the self-titled CD. From Northern Ireland, we travel to Guildford in Surrey and a child prodigy. Chloe Hanslip has been playing the violin since she was 2 and first performed solo at the age of 4. She now plays a 1737 Guarnari violin and here performs for us the romance from the Gadfly Suite.

Shostakovich's Romance from the Gadfly Suite, performed by Chloe Hanslip, accompanied by Casper France on the cello. We turn now from the violin to the piano. Our next artist, Stephen Hough, was a finalist in the BBC Young Musician of the Year competition in 1978, and is now a visiting professor and honorary member of the Royal Academy of Music in London. Our selection from Stephen is Caprice Burlesque.

Stephen Hoff from the CD The Piano Album with Osip Gabrilovic's Caprice Burlesque. The northeast of England doesn't provide the world with too many opera singers, but one of the exceptions to that rule is Thomas Allen. Born in Seaham, he has had a distinguished career since making his debut at Covent Garden in 1971. In October 2011, he was appointed Chancellor of Durham University, and here he performs for us, Libera Me.

Thomas Allen with the Academy of St. Martin in the Fields Chorus, and Gabriel Ferrer's Lieber Armee. You've been listening to the best of British classical music with me, Peter Grogan. I've enjoyed your company today and look forward to you joining me again. And I leave you with Sarah Brightman and Andrea Bocelli, and it's time to say goodbye.